0: like a rhyme with no reason.
1: From NPR News in Washington, I'm Ryland Barton. The Supreme Court's Chief Justice is allowing President Trump to continue construction of his at least $300 million White House ballroom project for now. Trump celebrated the airline.
2: The Chief Justice, and we have a ruling that proceed. It's a good thing.
1: Halt to the saying it must have congressional approval. Latest test of Trump's presidential power. Tamara Keith report.
3: Even President Obama was lucky to get a ball when he first time actually do it. Second time, all about
4: a stream.
3: President Trump wants to do it. This ballroom was at the top of his agenda. And he went forth and tore down the entire wing of the White House.
1: South Carolina.
2: I just want to thank the Supreme Court and the Chief Justice, and we have a ruling that it's proceed. When they say proceed, I think that's a good thing.
1: Lower courts had ordered a halt to the project, saying it must have congressional approval. It's the latest test of Trump's presidential power, as NPR's Tamara Keith reports.
3: Even when President Obama was in office, was lobbying to get a ballroom built. Then when he came into office the first time, he didn't actually do it. The second time, President Trump's second term is all about doing whatever President Trump wants to do. And this ballroom was at the top of his agenda. And he went forth and tore down the entire east wing of the White House before anyone really even knew what was happening.
1: NPR's Tamara Keith reporting. President Trump says he plans to remove tariffs on some imported beef to reduce prices. As Nebraska Public Media's Macy Byers reports, agriculture leaders say the move could harm some cattle producers.
5: Beef prices are up this year due to a smaller cattle herd, but people are still lining up at the meat counter. President Trump said more tariff-free, low-price imports of ground beef could help save consumers money and give farmers time to grow their cattle herds. But Nebraska Farm Bureau President Mark McCarg disagrees.
6: We're just short cattle, and that drives the market up. But what that does is also provides added dollars into those ranchers' pockets to do the expansion that is needed to actually get more supply in the market.
5: The White House says that suppliers have agreed to sell the duty-free meat at 25% below current market prices. For NPR News, I'm Macy Byers in Lincoln, Nebraska.
1: The Department of Education is threatening the American Bar Association's ability to accredit law schools. NPR's Janaki Mehta reports.
7: In most states, a school must be ABA approved for students to take the bar exam and become licensed lawyers. The Trump administration has called out the ABA as being too progressive, including for its diversity, equity, and inclusion policies. Now, the Education Department has taken its first step to strip the ABA of its power to accredit law schools. A department spokesperson told NPR that the ABA did not comply with its accreditation regulations and shared a near 500-page report that in part claims that the ABA is not sufficiently independent of the institutions it accredits. Melissa Hart, who chairs the ABA's Accreditation Council, said, quote, "The council is confident it complies with the Higher Education Act and with the department's requirements for accreditors. A final decision to take away the ABA's accreditation power could take months." Janaki Mehta, NPR News.
1: This is NPR News from Washington. About 40,000 ratepayers in northwest Indiana still don't have power more than a week after deadly storms leveled trees and knocked down power lines across the region. Most are in Lake County, including Gary, next to the Illinois border. Full restoration may take until next week as hundreds of poles need to be repaired or replaced. A Texas appeals court has reduced the amount of money Alex Jones has been ordered to pay to victims of the 2012 Sandy Hook Elementary School shooting that killed 20 children and 6 adults. From member station KUT, Andrew Weber reports.
8: Jones repeatedly called the 2012 shooting a hoax on his InfoWars

0: platform, and some of his supporters harassed families of the victims. Jones was ordered by a Texas court to pay $50 million in 2023 for defaming families of two children who were killed. His attorneys argued that original award ran afoul of Texas's cap on civil lawsuit settlements, and the state's third court of appeals agreed, reducing the amount Jones owed to $1.5 million. The Texas decision does not affect a Connecticut ruling ordering Jones pay $1.4 billion. Jones filed for bankruptcy in 2022, and his assets, including InfoWars, are still tied up in Texas courts. Jones has yet to pay any money to Sandy Hook families. For NPR News, I'm Andrew Weber in Austin.
1: Nigeria's president has ordered an investigation into a man accused of creating a fake government agency. The agency, called the National Brands Development and Made in Nigeria Special Project Office, was operating illegally. This is the second fake agency uncovered recently. Analysts believe senior officials may be involved. This is NPR.
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3: Okay, 407. Time is 4:07. There's chance of rain for a couple hours starting now. Should end around 7 p.m. or 8 p.m. Winds are showing 20 miles per hour. We should go down to 10 miles per hour this evening and reach around 20 miles per hour tomorrow afternoon. Tomorrow night, Sunday morning, showing calm winds. Sunday evening showing 25 knots. That's around 7 p.m., 8 p.m. And Sunday evening showers begin. Temperatures showing 52 for today, 51 for tomorrow. Mid-50s Sunday through Tuesday.

0: We adukakus to record of the day. 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
1: 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What we most often hear is bad news about our teens. That alters what we know is true. Most Alaska teenagers are doing positive things. They're volunteers, role models, and much more. 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
2: My name is Jasmine Golly, and I'm 12 years old.
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4: Jasmine, or Jazzy, and Anna have a very special friendship. They met 6 years ago, when Anna was just a toddler, and began learning how to bi-ski with Challenge Alaska in Girdwood.
2: Challenge Alaska is to help people with disabilities be able to ski or snowboard. So, since Anna is in a bi-ski, which is like a bucket that you sit in, somebody is behind her tethering her.
4: Tethering means being attached to the bi-ski to help anchor and guide the skier as she speeds down the mountain. Now, every Sunday, Jazzy is that person for Anna. This is Jazzy's dad, Tracy Golly, a longtime Challenge Alaska volunteer.
5: Decided between the two of them that Jazzy wanted to tether Anna. So I spent 2 seasons with Jazzy tethering an empty sit-ski with the sandbags in it so she would get the feel of it. And then last year, we did it. Tethering is difficult. It's really a difficult skill, and it's scary. I mean, because you are literally strapped to the piece of equipment. Where it goes, you go. I think it's pretty unique. The fact that she's that young and she's very good at tethering, and she's getting better.
4: Both Jazzy and Anna say their Sundays together on the mountain are a lot of fun, and they plan to keep up their partnership and their friendship for a long, long time. I'm Shanna Sheehy.
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0: Okay, chance of rain at 6 p.m. is 50%, 25% by 7 o'clock, and 15% chance of rain by 8 o'clock. And around 8 o'clock, 10 o'clock, showing 10 miles per hour. Saturday showing 21 miles per hour in the afternoon. Saturday night showing light winds, and Sunday evening winds are 24 miles per hour. Sunday evening there's high chance of rain.
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1: A charter plane crash in a remote area of Southwest Alaska kills all eight on

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1: Federal investigators say a charter plane crashed in a remote area of southwest Alaska on Thursday, killing all 8 people on board after attempting a second landing. The plane was chartered by the U.S. Army Corps of Engineers and on its way to a radar site located on Cape Newenham. KYUK's Evan Erickson reports.
2: Clint Johnson is the Alaska Region Chief with the National Transportation Safety Board. He says that 2 pilots and 6 passengers were on board the Cessna 441 Conquest at the time of the crash.
3: The pilot, or the pilots in this case, were navigating solely by instruments. Weather conditions would not allow them to actually visually see the ground. What we understand is after the second missed approach, Anchorage Center lost contact with the airplane.
2: The plane was owned and operated by Anchorage-based Security Aviation. It was chartered by the U.S. Army Corps of Engineers to fly from Anchorage to Cape Newenham. 2 employees with the U.S. Army Corps of Engineers were among those on board, according to a statement from the Corps. Johnson says 4 other passengers were contractors. The military said that the names of the passengers and crew will be released 24 hours after notification of next of kin. The flight was on its way to the Cape Newenham long-range radar site, which is part of a network of remote radar sites that track aircraft operating in Alaska's airspace and along its borders. During a Friday press conference, investigators said the plane left Anchorage around 9:15 Thursday morning. The crash happened about 2.5 hours later, around 11:45 a.m. Johnson says wreckage was found about a third to a quarter mile west of the runway. Security Aviation advertises itself as an approved carrier for the Army Corps and certified with the U.S. Department of Defense. According to its website, the company has a record of flying high-level officials, executives, and military personnel, and is sometimes the only air charter company authorized to do so within Alaska. In a statement, the company said it was heartbroken by the incident and cooperating with investigators. In an earlier interview, Johnson said the NTSB will be sending a team to the area as part of its investigation.
3: Obviously, this is a very remote area, so there are some logistical challenges as well as weather challenges.
2: The Federal Aviation Administration and Security Aviation will also be a part of the investigation team. With reporting help from Alona Niden in Anchorage, in Bethel, I'm Evan Erickson.
1: The Anchorage Assembly is considering spending more than $500,000 on an ongoing project to build what police officials call a real-time crime center. That's where officers can access a wide variety of technology, including license plate readers and video from traffic cameras and drones. The city's police chief says it will help address crime, but as Alaska Public Media's Wesley Early reports, some assembly members want to ensure the public's privacy is protected first.
4: The assembly will take up the roughly $600,000 contract with the tech company Thundercat next month to install and provide support for new equipment at the Anchorage Police Department Real-Time Crime Center at its station on Elmore Road in East Anchorage. The funding would mostly come from a tax levy voters approved in 2021 for police technology upgrades. Here's Anchorage Police Chief Sean Case speaking to the assembly at a meeting on August 4th.
5: The Real-Time Crime Center is a separate entity from dispatch. And so what they're going to use is once a call comes into dispatch center, then they're going to utilize these resources to help officers to respond to the call.
4: Crime center staff would be able to connect to as many as 750 cameras. That includes the more than 250 traffic cameras around the city, as well as officer-worn cameras and private security cameras that owners have given police access to. It also includes cameras on new drones that center staff can deploy. All of that caused some concern for South Anchorage Assemblymember Keith McCormick, who wants to know how video and other information the system captures will be used and stored.
6: Well, my constituents ask, what are we collecting? Who can see it? How long do we keep it? Anchorage Code can't answer any of those questions. We have no legislative guardrails.
4: McCormick, along with Assembly Vice Chair Daniel Voland and North Anchorage Assemblymember Sydney Scout, introduced an ordinance that would codify policies and procedures for the access and storage of information captured by the new surveillance upgrades. Scout admits she wouldn't have approved the Real-Time Crime Center if she'd been on the Assembly when it was first voted on. But she says with more surveillance in Anchorage, there needs to be appropriate city code to regulate it.
7: It's very clear that we have a right to privacy that shall not be infringed in Alaska. So we're both trying to get ahead of future concerns and

0: trying to enshrine the existing rights and civil liberties that we have in Alaska into this new system.
1: The new ordinance would require footage captured by cameras to be deleted after 2 weeks unless it's being used for an active investigation. Scout says it would also limit how license plate readers would be used.
0: What we're proposing in our policy around license plate reader technology is that it is really only used for traffic enforcement and for justifiable tracking reasons like missing kids or stolen vehicles.
1: It would also require that data not be shared with federal agencies like the Department of Homeland Security without a warrant, and that the crime center's use of AI be approved by the assembly. Scout says several policies in the ordinance, including the limit for how long camera footage is stored, are already current police department practices. But she says those practices are at the discretion of the chief, and she wants to make sure they would extend to future administrations.
0: We want to do things right. Let's put this into code now so that when power changes, when the political winds shift, as they always do, we have protections for the people, no matter who is overseeing and implementing the system.
1: The assembly is set to take up funding for the Real-Time Crime Center and the privacy ordinance at its next meeting on September 1st. Reporting in Anchorage, I'm Wesley Early.
2: A state correctional officer based in Fairbanks was jailed on charges this week that he sexually assaulted a female inmate in 2024. Alaska state troopers arrested 47-year-old Richard Allen Johnson Wednesday. He faces a felony charge of third-degree sexual assault. According to a statement from troopers posted online, the Alaska Bureau of Investigation started looking into allegations against Johnson in early June. The statement says the investigators learned he had sexually assaulted the female inmate who had been jailed at Fairbanks Correctional Center inside a prisoner transport vehicle in February 2024. It was not immediately clear today whether Johnson is still employed by the Department of Corrections. A department spokesperson referred questions about his status to the State Department of Law, which in turn referred questions to the State Office of Special Prosecutions. Court records show Johnson pleaded not guilty at an initial court appearance Thursday and posted $10,000 bail. The victim in the alleged assault is now being held at Alaska's only all-female prison, Highland Mountain Correctional Center in Eagle River. The next hearing in the case is set for next Thursday. Still to come on Alaska News Nightly, a Juneau teenager makes history as the city's first ever female Eagle Scout.
3: There are women who have put so much effort into scouting for years and years and years and can't get that recognition.
2: That's ahead. Stay with us.
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2: An Anchorage police officer responding to a call was speeding and ran a red light when he struck a taxi, killing two people earlier this month. That's according to Anchorage Police Chief Sean Case, who provided an update on an investigation of the crash today. It was about 1 a.m. August 1st when Officer Caden Pohl was called to a report of shots being fired. As Pohl sped toward the scene, Case says, his police vehicle collided with the taxi as it was driving through an intersection, killing 68-year-old driver Simal Siddiqui and 45-year-old passenger William Phillips. Case says investigators have learned more about what happened in the roughly 3 weeks since the fatal collision.
5: So what we know today is that the officer had a red light when he entered the intersection. We know that the officer was going above the posted speed limit when he entered the intersection. We know that the cab was basically going the speed limit when the cab entered the intersection.
2: City code allows police officers to run red lights and speed while responding to emergencies. However, Case says the police department updated its policy on July 31st, one day before the collision, to specify how an officer can proceed through a red light.
5: So we just added that little bit into policy so that it's not, you know, for me it's 15 miles an hour, for you it's 10 miles an hour, for you it's 20. No, we're talking it's stopped or close to it to be able to actively clear an intersection. So that's what our current policy is.
2: Case declined to say whether Pohl had violated the new policy, saying police still have to conduct an internal investigation. He says Pohl is currently on paid leave related to his own injuries. Case says the police department's traffic unit is still investigating to determine if Pohl will face any criminal charges. The State Office of Special Prosecutions is also reviewing the incident. Case says the internal investigation will occur when the criminal investigation ends.
5: So we push that administrative process to the very end so we don't impact the criminal case. That's a little bit hard as the chief to deal with because now we're sitting and we're waiting for that criminal process to run its course.
2: Case says he doesn't anticipate the criminal investigation to wrap up before the end of the year. He says fatal collisions involving police in Anchorage are rare, with the last one happening 25 years ago.

0: Juneau students went back to school Thursday. The glacial outburst flood did not delay the first day of school like it did last year. But KTOO's Jamie Deep reports the summer brought new leaders to some schools and a new, highly anticipated structure.
1: Before the school day begins at City Tishinach Glacier Valley Elementary, students and families check class lists outside the building and take photos before heading inside. Third grader Nia Conway steps out of the car and lets her mom take a quick photo before turning to enter the school. She's excited to see her friends, but says she's nervous about math tests this year.
2: At second grade, we didn't really do times, and I'm scared if it does times.
1: Her mom, Khadija Conway, says she's glad to get back into a routine after a good summer. She says Nia is shy and hopes that her teacher won't overlook her for that. Like many parents, she wants her daughter to have a good school year.
3: I want to make sure that she's being cared for while she's not in my care, and I just hope her teacher loves her as much as I do.
1: Kelly Stewart is the school's new principal. Her first teaching job in Juneau was here, so she says it feels like she's coming home. But Stewart was most recently an assistant principal at Juneau Douglas High School, Yada'at Kathle. So she says there are some adjustments that come with now working in an elementary school.
4: I noticed this morning that it was really loud in the gym, and my first reaction was to go to see what the problem was, like in a high school where there might be some sort of an altercation or something for a loud noise to erupt when it was just our kids having the time of their life in gym.
1: Stewart says her goal this year is to make sure she's listening to her staff and adjusting along the way.
4: I'm learning them. They're also learning me, and just being able to provide the best that we all can with our students and to always know all of our decisions are coming from students first.
1: Stewart isn't the only new school leader in the district. Thunder Mountain Middle School, Harborview Elementary, Montessori Borealis, and Yokosuke Dakahiti High School also have new principals. Students at Juneau Community Charter School had a slightly different start to the day. Students, teachers, and family members stood in the dirt field where students spent two school years of recess at. Every person held a flower that students consolidated into bouquets for each class. They closed out the ceremony with a school song written by students. Then, students flooded the newly constructed playground. The younger students at the Zantikihini campus, which houses the charter school, Montessori Borealis, and Yokosuke Dakahiti High School, have spent recess playing in a dirt field for the past two school years. Families rallied in support of a new playground, which opened the day before the start of school. Charter school principal Corey Weiss says it's great for students to have more options at recess now.
5: They'd be sitting in the dirt, you know, playing, splashing in the water or digging in the mud. And, you know, kids are going to adapt to what's available to them. And that's what they did. But I think it's a game changer, you know, because it just completely changes how recess will be done.
1: As students return to their new routines, so do school buses and active school zones. In a press release, the Juneau Police Department reminded drivers to stop for buses and to follow lower speed limits around schools. More students will begin the school year later this month. The first day for kindergarteners is August 25th. Preschool begins on August 27th. In Juneau, I'm Jamie Deep.
0: Crab populations in the Bering Sea are struggling, and researchers say climate change is a big cause. A new tool described in a study published earlier this month will help researchers predict one of climate change's biggest threats to crabs, ocean acidity. As KMXT's Catherine Irving reports, the study's authors hope their work will help crabbers and fishery managers.
6: The study was published earlier this month in the Journal of Geophysical Research Oceans. Darren Pilcher is the study's lead author and an oceanographer at the University of Washington. He says he started the study because of requests from fisheries stakeholders. The ocean absorbs a quarter of our carbon emissions, which make the water more acidic when the two mix. Acidic conditions are harmful for many different animals. Pilcher says that's especially true for shellfish, like crabs.
7: They can eat more, and that kind of helps a little bit. But that only helps to a certain point. And in fact, in some of the previous experiments with red king crab, like if you lower the pH to a value of 7.5, the crab just die.
6: Scientists have pointed to factors from climate change, like ocean acidification, as the reason the number of Bristol Bay red king crabs has plummeted in recent years. Jamie Gowen is the executive director of Alaska Bering Sea Crabbers, a nonprofit trade association. She says that other species, like snow crab, have also tanked.
8: When I started this job 8 years ago, we had 60 vessels in the fleet, but obviously with the collapse of snow crab and the closure of red king crab, we're down to 40 active vessels right now.
6: Pilcher and his team wanted to help the fishery by creating a tool that could forecast acidity in the Bering Sea. Ocean acidity doesn't exist in a vacuum, so the first step was to make a computer model of the entire Bering Sea, recreating the water conditions at any given time. They put a lot of existing data into their model on ocean conditions over time, measuring things like temperature, currents, and distribution of phytoplankton. Then they added in ocean acidity data collected from the region, and tested their new tool by having it forecast the acidity of the Bering Sea over a roughly 40-year period. They compared that forecast to what actually happened each year. Pilcher says they also compared their new tool to a simple baseline model, which predicts that conditions at the beginning of the year will stay the same throughout the year.
7: It's actually a really good forecast for the ocean, because the ocean doesn't really change that quickly.
6: They tested both models for both the bottom and surface of the ocean. Pilcher found that they were both equally good at predicting acidity at the bottom of the ocean, but he says their new model did a lot better at predicting surface temperatures than the baseline one.
7: They kind of make sense because the bottom waters, especially during the summer, are more cut off from the atmosphere, whereas, of course, the surface is still very connected to the atmosphere and is responding to it on a quicker time frame.
6: Pilcher says he hopes the information from their experiment and his new model can inform future management.
7: So we could say, hey, this is what we're predicting for the upcoming summer, so that we can give everybody a little bit advance notice if there are, say, worse acidification conditions.
6: He says they've also discussed partnering with a new king crab mariculture project happening on St. Paul Island. The plan is to raise baby Bristol Bay red king crabs in a lab and release them back into Bristol Bay when they reach a certain size. But because juvenile crabs are more vulnerable to ocean acidity than adults, Goen says Pilcher's model could provide important data.
8: Where I could see an immediate benefit is, you know, knowing, are those waters going to be unusually acidic or higher temperatures in a given year? And then maybe that's not the best year to put some brood stock back into Bristol Bay.
6: Goen says she hopes for more research on the changing ocean chemistry in the Bering Sea so fishermen can make informed decisions. But for now, she says Pilcher's results are very promising. Reporting in Kodiak, I'm Catherine Irving.
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0: Anchorage officials say a planned buildup of Anchorage's Joint Base Elmendorf-Richardson will boost the city's economy and strain the city's already tight housing market. The city is preparing for an expected $7 billion in military money over the next 5 years. It's for a program called Fighter Town Recapitalization, part of a federal defense department budget bill sponsored by Senator Dan Sullivan. Nolan Clauda with the Anchorage Mayor's Office says the money would be a huge investment in the city.
12: At the same time, there's a lot that we have to plan for and prepare for, you know, in order to make the most of it.
0: Clauda says Anchorage officials are expecting about 2,500 military families over the next 5 years. He says while there are plans to build more barracks on the base, most military families will be settling in Anchorage. Anchorage already has a housing shortage, and the mayor's office has been working toward constructing or rehabilitating 10,000 homes over the next.
12: Have an influx of people. Absolutely. And so that's something that we're very focused on.
0: He has ramped up their housing efforts, and officials are looking at ways to expand subdivision development. Clauda says the buildup will impact other sectors as well. The city will see more demand on infrastructure and services like transit, schools, and emergency response. 17-year-old Ellie Carpenter made history Wednesday when she was sworn in as Juneau's first ever female Eagle Scout. Eagle Scout is Scouting America's highest and most prestigious rank. Since its inception in 1911, only 4% of all Scouts have earned the rank. For more than a century, girls were not allowed into the program, but that changed in 2019 when the Boy Scouts program made a historic shift to officially allow girls to join and earn the rank of Eagle Scout. Carpenter gave a speech at her swearing-in ceremony at Resurrection Lutheran Church and says though she's honored with her achievement, she doesn't feel like a first.
13: I'm not the first female Eagle Scout because there are moms whose children are Eagle Scouts. And there are women who have put so much effort into scouting for years and years and years and can't get that recognition.
0: Carpenter's achievement comes as girls in scouting face pushback from the Trump administration. In Juneau, there are 4 Scouting America troops, 2 still only admit boys. To become an Eagle Scout, a scout must fulfill certain requirements like earning enough merit badges, holding leadership positions, and completing a significant community service project. Carpenter's project was assisting Resurrection Lutheran Church in organizing its audio and visual equipment. Carpenter says she hopes to show other girls in Juneau that they can also achieve the honor.
14: I want them to do what I'm doing, and I want them to not feel like they're the last woman standing or the odd one out. You know, I want them to feel like they belong here and that it's normal.
0: Corey Padrone is the scoutmaster for Juneau's Troop 11. He says he hopes Carpenter serves as an inspiration to the next generation of scouts in his troop.
15: I'm excited that we have the capability to provide leaders that can lead and mentor these scouts, especially our girls.
0: Padrone says Carpenter has always gone above and beyond as a scout. She graduated high school at just 16 years old and is now headed to college in Monaco. She is Troop 11's 37th Eagle Scout. Well, the only pool in Petersburg has been refilled after construction in the building shut down the town's aquatic complex. The pool's first day open was Tuesday. As KFSK's Taylor Heckert reports, swimmers are now able to return to what they enjoy.
16: This sound is something that hasn't been heard in Petersburg's Aquatic Center for roughly 3 months. Running water.
17: Is this better than your pool on the deck?
16: It's the first day the pool is officially back open to the public, and Kyle Roundtree is with his almost 2-year-old daughter, Lindy. They're the only ones in the leisure pool right now.
17: What do you like about the pool?
16: Petersburg's only public pool was shut down and drained in May to repair the building's sewer line under the locker rooms. Power to the building was shut off while construction crews cut large holes in the concrete. No power meant no HVAC system to control the moisture, which is required for opening the pool. Parks and Rec staff were able to start filling the pool when the cutting was finished, and less than a week later, it reopened to the public. Roundtree says he and Lindy were able to find other summertime outlets while the pool wasn't available, but they're happy it's back.
17: Definitely missed, you know, because it's the kids come, different kids are in here, and it's just a different atmosphere coming together, so it's fun.
16: Nearby, Matt Lenhard is swimming laps. He's a member of Petersburg's Master Swimmer Team, adult swimmers who regularly meet at the Aquatic Center, and is one of the first to swim in the freshly refilled pool. He says it was a sad day when the pool shut down.
18: The last swim was kind of celebratory, farewell to the Master Swimmer Corps, and just kind of wondering how we're going to smoothly exercise our muscles and tissues without the agua.
16: Lenhard says his regular Tuesday swims are an important part of his family's routine. He kept up with his swimming while visiting pools in Ketchikan and Oregon during the closure and was pleased to hear from aquatic supervisor Scott Burt that the pool was reopening.
18: The water's a little on the cooler side, and Scott said that, you know, you dump thousands of gallons of water in, it takes a while to get it up to temperature. And the water is very clean, being one of the first people swimming in it.
16: While the pool is now up and running, not everything is back to normal just yet. Construction is still underway in the Aquatic Center locker rooms. And Parks and Rec Director Stephanie Payne says, due to ongoing construction, there are limits on how many people can be in one place at a time.
19: So we do have to limit the number of patrons that are upstairs on the mezzanine working out. The numbers that we were given for each area also included our staff.
16: During construction, the conduit that powers the Aquatic Center office and the sauna was damaged. But Payne says they found a temporary workaround to keep the sauna online.
19: People really, really enjoy the sauna. So that was really important to us to make that happen.
16: A handful of patrons heading to the sauna wanted all the time they could get to enjoy it.

0: And that's all for this edition of Alaska News Nightly. 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We had reports tonight from Evan Erickson in Bethel, Wesley Early, Hannah Floor, and Leona Niden in Anchorage.
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1: ...of Southwest Alaska on Thursday, killing all 8 people on board after attempting a second landing. The plane was chartered by the U.S. Army Corps of Engineers and on its way to a radar site located on Cape Newenham. Here's a report. Clint Johnson is the Alaska Region Chief with the National Transportation Safety Board. He says that 2 pilots and 6 passengers were on board the Cessna 441 Conquest at the time of the crash.
2: The pilot, or the pilots in this case, were navigating solely by instruments. Weather conditions would not allow them to actually visually see the ground. What we understand is after the second missed approach, Anchorage Center lost contact with the airplane.
1: The plane was owned and operated by Anchorage-based Security Aviation. It was chartered by the U.S. Army Corps of Engineers to fly from Anchorage to Cape Newenham. 2 employees with the U.S. Army Corps of Engineers were among those on board, according to a statement from the Corps. Johnson says 4 other passengers were contractors. The military said that the names of the passengers and crew will be released 24 hours after notification of next of kin. The flight was on its way to the Cape Newenham long-range radar site, which is part of a network of remote radar sites that track aircraft operating in Alaska's airspace and along its borders. During a Friday press conference, investigators said the plane left Anchorage around 9:15 Thursday morning. The crash happened about 2.5 hours later, around 11:45 a.m. Johnson says wreckage was found about a third to a quarter mile west of the runway. Security Aviation advertises itself as an approved carrier for the Army Corps and certified with the U.S. Department of Defense. According to its website, the company has a record of flying high-level officials, executives, and military personnel, and is sometimes the only air charter company authorized to do so within Alaska. In a statement, the company said it was heartbroken by the incident and cooperating with investigators. In an earlier interview, Johnson said the NTSB will be sending a team to the area as part of its investigation.
2: Obviously, this is a very remote area, so there are some logistical challenges as well as weather challenges.
1: The Federal Aviation Administration and Security Aviation will also be a part of the investigation team. The National Oceanic and Atmospheric Administration announced earlier this month that it would end its support for the Arctic Report Card. The annual report features the work of many Alaska scientists and observers, but as Alonia Niden with the Alaska Desk reports, the editors of Arctic Report Card are still optimistic about publishing it this year.
3: The Arctic Report Card has been documenting environmental changes in the northern part of the globe for 2 decades. But earlier this month, NOAA said it would no longer provide financial and coordinating support for the report.
4: This came entirely out of the blue.
3: Rick Toman is a climate specialist with the Alaska Center for Climate Assessment and Preparedness at the University of Alaska Fairbanks and one of the main editors of the report.
4: After we kind of collected our wits about us after being blindsided by this, we immediately informed the lead authors of this change and began to try to think through how can we continue the Arctic Report Card without NOAA support.
3: Toman says editors learned the news during a regular meeting and were not provided with the reason for the decision. NOAA did not immediately respond to a request for comment, but the agency's communications director told the New York Times that all data historically collected by NOAA will remain publicly available. The annual Arctic Report Card tracks changes in sea ice, tundra greenness, as well as sea and air temperatures. It features the work of over 100 scientists, many of them in Alaska, as well as indigenous peoples living in the Arctic. While most of the report authors are volunteers, NOAA provided the coordinating editor as well as website development and video production for the report. Toman says scientists, educators, and policymakers value this timely update and that it helps them understand the scale of changes in the Arctic. He says the report also focuses on what those changes mean for Arctic communities.
4: Over the years, you know, we've had essays on Alaska salmon, on caribou, on food security in indigenous communities in Alaska during the pandemic.
3: Roberta Turek-Glenn is a community liaison with the Alaska Arctic Observatory and Knowledge Hub at UIF. She's from Utqiagvik and helped lead an essay for the 2023 report that featured the work of Inupiaq observers.
5: It was an awesome opportunity to highlight local and indigenous observations made from people living in the Arctic today.
3: Those observations included how increasing coastal storms, contributed to flooding and erosion in Alaska communities, damaging roads and ice cellars used for food storage. Observers also shared how changing weather patterns affected where locals can hunt and fish. Matthew Druckenmiller is another longtime editor of the report. He previously worked for UAF and is now a senior scientist at the National Snow and Ice Data Center at the University of Colorado, Boulder. Druckenmiller says that the Trump administration has politicized climate science, and the report editors saw a possibility of NOAA's decision well over a year ago. But he says,
6: the peoples and the communities that live in Alaska don't see climate science as a political topic. They see it as a daily reality. And it's a reality that requires careful monitoring. It requires trusted information, and it requires partnerships.
3: Editors say a massive outpouring of support after the NOAA announcement will help them publish this year's report. It will be released at the annual American Geophysical Union meeting in December in San Francisco. They are also optimistic about continuing the report in future years, though those plans haven't been finalized. In Anchorage, I am Alona Naidin.
1: For rural Alaska, fresh vegetables can be expensive, difficult to ship, and often spoil by the time they reach store shelves. Last week, gardeners and community leaders from across the state gathered in the Bering Strait region to exchange know-how on growing food close to home. KNOM's Margaret Sutherland reports.
7: On a rainy afternoon, Penny Steve of Steppens stands between rows of carrots, trying out a new gardening tool, a hula hoe. A long-handled weeding tool with a flat metal hoop, which rocks back and forth as Steve pushes and pulls through the soil, slicing through small weeds.
8: We're just taking off the extra grasses that don't belong there. We're leaving the good carrots and the produce is getting rid of the excess. It's a good workout. Back at home, we usually just rip them out by hand, just yank it out.
7: Steve is touring the garden at Pilgrim Hot Springs, also known as Unatuk, which is about 60 miles northeast of Nome. It is a rare place for agriculture in the largely treeless subarctic region, thanks to geothermal activity, fertile soil, and its sheltered tree-filled valley. It is the second day of the three-day Bering Strait Agriculture Leaders Summit, hosted this year at Pilgrim Hot Springs. And participants are learning the low-till growing methods used at Pilgrim's Garden. The approach focuses on building healthy soil while limiting disruptions to the microorganisms that help plants grow. Earlier sessions covered composting, soil testing, and using local materials like seashells and wood ash to improve soil.
8: Seashells and wood ash is that it can boost up the pH balance. And I'm like, wow, that's something new for me because I haven't done that when I was gardening. Something new to learn. I can go home and use that when, you know, the produce are not growing good.
7: Steve manages the Stebbins Community Grow Garden. She is one of roughly 20 participants from across 9 communities, including Nome, Golovin, St. Michael, Village of Solomon, Queethluck, St. Mary's, Palmer, and Juneau at this year's summit. Kowarik, the regional tribal consortium, co-hosted the event with Rural Alaska Community Action Program, or RuralCAP, a statewide nonprofit. Noah Emerson is a coordinator with RuralCAP's GROW program, which supports food security projects statewide.
9: The Bering Strait Agricultural Leaders Summit brings together people from rural communities who are either actively leading community gardens or would like to start, and just providing them with technical trainings and information and inspiration to bring technical knowledge and projects back to their home communities.
7: RuralCAP holds similar technical trainings around Alaska. The organization also helps fund community gardens, including the Stebbins Garden and the ongoing project at Pilgrim Hot Springs. The work is intended to strengthen food security and food sovereignty in a state where much of the food supply is shipped in. Emerson is from Anchorage and is visiting the region to facilitate the summit.
9: It's especially important in rural Alaskan communities where it's very expensive and difficult to ship food out to these communities.
7: In Stebbins, Steve says grocery store produce is expensive and often, especially during the winter months, arrives inedible.
8: Some of our produce has come moldy and no good. Most of it's really bad, rotten, soft, and so they kind of throw it at us and we use it as compost. Yeah, it's heartbreaking, right?
7: Representatives of the store in Stebbins could not be reached for comment, but other officials from Stebbins have similar anecdotes about the grocery produce. Stebbins's community grow garden started in 2022. Steve says it has become a local fixture. When vegetables are ready to harvest, the garden's three staff members distribute them to the community, starting with the elders. Turnips and radishes are among their favorites because they pair well with subsistence foods.
8: They come and check up on us almost every couple weeks. It's like, are they ready now? I'm like, no, not yet. They're not ready to harvest. Give it another month. How about now? No, not yet.
7: For Steve, the summit is a chance to learn from other gardeners growing food in subarctic conditions and bring ideas back to Stebbins.
8: I want to see what other people have got at their place, see if their gardening's going good. I'd like to learn a little bit more info from them, how they're doing it, so I can go home and see how it is at home, too.
7: The summit's final day includes training on seed saving and plant propagation before participants return home to continue or begin food growing projects in their communities. With reporting in Pilgrim Hot Springs, I'm Margaret Sutherland.
1: 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I'm Evan Erickson. 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

Evening, Jingoye Khaoqua. Today is Friday, August 21st, 2026. Let's take a look at KYUK's weather for Bethel and the Kuskokwim Delta tonight. Rain with a low around 48, southwest wind 22-25 miles per hour. Tomorrow, a chance of showers mainly before 1 p.m., mostly cloudy with a high near 56, northwest wind 22-25 miles per hour. For the lower Kuskokwim Valley tonight, rain with a low around 48, southeast wind 10 to 15 miles per hour. Tomorrow, showers likely, mainly before 1 p.m., mostly cloudy with a high near 56, west wind around 10 miles per hour. And for Anchorage tonight, scattered showers, increasing clouds with a low around 52, southwest wind around 5 miles per hour. Tomorrow, scattered showers. Before 10 a.m., then rain likely after 10 a.m., cloudy with a high near 57. Calm wind becoming north around 5 miles per hour in the afternoon. And for the Bethel tides, a high tide of 3.5 feet at 1 p.m. and a low tide of 0.5 foot at 10:15 p.m. Sunrise time this morning was at 7:11 a.m. Since the time will be at 10:28 p.m. Wayana Jaknak for listening to KYUK 640 a.m. Mani Mamtuhi Sukmi.

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1: Waka jingwaya kau kwa, today is Friday, August 21st, 2026. Let's take a look at KYUK's Tender Dramas announcements. There will be a craft sale tomorrow, Saturday, and next Saturday, August 29th, from 10 a.m. to 2 p.m. at the VFW Bingo Hall. 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Ani Mamtaghi Shagmi.
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1: 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Biyagak, chick of a bird or a baby animal. 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
2: Kuyana litnaushkutkakluta yuchtsun apriyaganik.

0: Big cuts ahead in the water supply for Arizona.
1: It's all part of a sweeping new plan to manage the shrinking Colorado River and rein in demand for the river's water through 2028.
0: For Friday, August 21st, this is All Things Considered from NPR News. I'm David Folkenflik.
1: And I'm Juana Summers. Flock cameras are being vandalized around the country. A protest against this police surveillance technology is spreading like wildfire.
0: Privacy advocates say there's a reason for that.
2: Law enforcement is affirmatively restricted against getting up in our business as we go about our daily lives.
1: And down under, big tech giants will be required to pay to publish news coverage from Aussie news outlets.
3: They need to negotiate with Australian media companies, like required by the Australian government, or to lobby Washington to put pressure on Australia government.
0: First, news.
4: Live from NPR News in Washington, I'm Ryland Barton. The

0: but a national security issue as well. In materials supplied to the Supreme Court, Dijon Sauer, the solicitor general and a former personal lawyer for Trump, said the future ballroom would include a sniper's nest, drone-proof roofs, and a hospital. Emily Fang, NPR News, Washington.
1: Another deadline is looming tonight for the U.S. and Canada to finalize a trade deal in order to avoid an additional 50% tariff on Canadian goods. President Trump initially set a deadline of midnight Wednesday earlier this week, but delayed it, saying there had been progress in negotiations. Canadian Prime Minister Mark Carney has been urging provincial leaders to allow the sale of U.S. liquor, which have been banned since Trump's tariffs began last year. Manitoba's premier is urging Canada to keep fighting rather than make concessions. Northwest Indiana is in its second week of power outages due to storms that hit the state on August 11th. Barb Anguiano reports city and state officials are calling for more transparency from electricity provider Northern Indiana Public Service Company, or NIPSCO.
2: NIPSCO says nearly 375,000 customers lost power in what they called the worst outage in the company's history, and estimates the power is still out for nearly 68,000 customers. Gary, Indiana was one of the hardest hit areas. NIPSCO says they expect power will be back there Tuesday. Gary Mayor Eddie Melton says it's been a frustrating situation.
3: I have to demand that NIPSCO provide more accurate restoration times specifically for Gary, because the information that was shared was omitting Gary.
2: Indiana Governor Mike Braun, in a social media post Thursday, praised crews working around the clock to restore power. He also urged NIPSCO to take the situation seriously. For NPR News, I'm Barb Anguiano in Indianapolis.
1: The editor-in-chief of military news outlet Stars and Stripes says the Pentagon has fired him, as well as its publisher and a reporter. Eric Slavin cited an interview he gave in which he objected to any potential censorship by the U.S. military. Stars and Stripes is partly funded by the Pentagon, but has a long legacy of editorial independence. Recently, it reported on challenging conditions aboard the USS Abraham Lincoln aircraft carrier. Major U.S. stock indexes rose today. This is NPR News. The number of people receiving SNAP food aid has fallen more than 13% in a year as work requirements and other provisions of President Trump's big tax cut and spending bill from last year take hold. The loss of help is making it hard for some families to figure out what to do. More people are required to work to receive the aid now, and that change has come with more reporting requirements. Several states looking for new ways to crack down on homelessness have passed laws that make it a crime to camp on public property. NPR's Marissa J. Lang reports Tennessee has some of the harshest penalties in the country.
4: Three people in Tennessee this summer have been charged with felonies for camping on public property. Two in a Nashville park, and recently a Chattanooga man who was found sleeping in his car. Under state law, he could face up to 6 years in prison. Lindsey Cranks of Housing for All Tennessee says these increasing arrests don't actually help solve homelessness.
5: These kind of laws are just punishing people for their poverty. They're prolonging homelessness, and they're doing nothing to solve our housing crisis.
4: Those who support camping bans say they give states and local law enforcement more power to forcibly move hard-to-reach people off the street. Marissa J. Lang, NPR News.
1: Next week is Fat Marmot Week. Last winter was tough for the groundhog-like rodents in the Colorado mountains, but the marmots that survived are doing well. They fattened up, gaining the critical weight they need to make it through next winter. To drum up interest in their work, marmot researchers are launching a contest for the public to vote for their favorite critter. Fat Marmot Week begins on Monday. I'm Ryland Barton, and you're listening to NPR News from Washington.
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0: river has been dwindling. Climate change and drought are part of the problem, so is heavy demand by cities and by farms. Seven states rely on the river. Today, the federal government finally announced which ones will need to cut back their water usage over the next 2 years. The cuts will come from Arizona, California, and Nevada. Here to tell us more is KJZZ's Alex Hager in Phoenix. Hey, Alex.
1: Thanks for having me.
0: So let's get to it. What have we learned from today's announcement?
1: States spent years negotiating a new plan for sharing the river, but they could not agree on how to do it. So the federal government had to step in and decide for them. And today we found out exactly how much water will get cut and who is going to get less. Arizona, California, and Nevada will take about 20% less water from the river over the next 2 years. Arizona will shoulder the largest portion of those cuts. The plan does not force cuts for the upstream states of Colorado, Utah, Wyoming, and New Mexico, because the federal government doesn't think it has the authority to do that. The federal government built a lot of the dams and canals that move water in the downstream states, which is why they think they do have the legal power to make changes there.
0: What does that mean for the people who live in these states?
1: The biggest impact from these cuts is going to fall on cities in the Phoenix and Tucson areas. But people who live here are not going to see their taps go dry. For example, cities around Phoenix get a lot of water from a giant canal that carries the Colorado River across the desert. But like any good investor, those cities have diverse portfolios. They also get water from underground. Some of it's naturally occurring. Some of it they have been storing there for this very moment. A lot of them get water from another nearby river. That's the Salt River. Mm-hmm. So when there's less Colorado River water coming in, they can just lean harder on those other sources to make up the difference. However, it takes a lot of expensive new construction to get all of that water to the people who use it. So over time, people who live here will see their water bills keep going up. A lot of the experts I talk to say we're not running out of water, but we are running out of cheap water.
0: Well, you know, bills go up. How have the reaction been from the states that are going to see these big cuts?
1: Yeah, the reaction has been mostly positive, but with an asterisk. The 20% cut is actually pretty welcome news for Arizona, California, and Nevada. The federal government said it has the authority to cut their water up to 40%. Those states negotiated with the feds to avoid that worst-case scenario. Arizona said that would be catastrophic for its people and economy. So this is a small sigh of relief. But these rules only last for 2 years, and those bigger cuts could be necessary by then.
0: So if that only lasts for 2 years, sounds like we're kind of kicking the can down the road.
1: Yeah, that's kind of right. Today's announcement is not a long-term solution. The Colorado River is in this mess because 26 years of drought and climate change have been sapping its water, and people have not made huge cutbacks to demand accordingly. This is a long-term problem, and it needs a long-term solution. That would take even bigger cuts across a larger area. It would probably mean cutting into the large amount of water used on farms and ranches. Right now, the main focus is on keeping enough water in the nation's two largest reservoirs. That's Lake Powell and Lake Mead. Those reservoirs can generate hydropower for millions of people across the West, and they both hit record low levels this month. So the priority is keeping those dams and reservoirs working somewhat normally for the next couple of years. Beyond that, the states that use the Colorado River are absolutely not out of the woods yet.
0: I've been speaking with KJZC's Alex Hager. Alex, thanks so much.
1: Thank you for having me.
2: The company Flock Safety, which makes automated license plate readers that police use to track vehicles, held its annual conference this week. Their product is meeting growing resistance. According to the advocacy group DFlock, at least 100 cities have deactivated the cameras or canceled their contracts. As NPR's Meg Anderson reports, some people are so fed up with Flock cameras that they're covering them up or even destroying them.
3: A couple times a week, Brady O'Rourke walks to the busy street near his house in Crystal, Minnesota. He carries a big metal pole with a bright yellow sign taped to the end.
4: Yeah, this is a roof rake that I've never used.
3: A roof rake, for those in less wintry climates, is something people use to scrape snow off their house. Although he has different plans for this one.
4: Thank you.
3: When we get to the intersection, we come to a Flock camera. It's about 12 feet tall. Normally, this camera would record everyone who drives down this street. Not right now. O'Rourke lifts his pole into the air and blocks the camera with his sign.
4: And then I'll just stand here and I'll wave to people. I'll do it for, you know, 20, 30 minutes.
3: As we stand there, some drivers wave back and smile.
4: Yep. Thumbs up. I'll take it.
3: O'Rourke is part of a growing movement against automated license plate readers like Flock. According to Flock, more than 5,000 law enforcement agencies use their technology. Every month, those cameras capture billions of license plates and other details about a car. That allows police to see where a driver has been over time. People going to work, to the doctor, to daycare to pick up their kids. Claire Garvey is a privacy lawyer at New York University's Policing Project.
5: What we've enabled in practical reality is law enforcement to go back and look at where any of us was at any given point in time.
3: She says she wants to see more oversight from lawmakers.
5: We did not set up a system of governance in this country that says, just don't do anything wrong and you won't have anything to worry about. What we said is, no, actually law enforcement is affirmatively restricted against getting up in our business as we go about our daily lives.
3: Police leaders say Flock cameras help them locate stolen vehicles and missing people. And a recent preliminary study seemed to show that they can deter car theft. But the technology has also been abused. Police officers, for instance, have used it to stalk ex-girlfriends. A sheriff's office in Texas used it to track a woman who may have had an abortion. That has led some people to take matters into their own hands.
6: Police are investigating after a Flock camera was vandalized.
7: Two Flock cameras were vandalized in Benson, that's east of Tucson, over the weekend.
8: Three damaged automated license plate reader cameras in the city.
3: According to an NPR review, Flock cameras have been vandalized in at least 36 states. They've been stolen, sawed down, crashed into, covered in paint and stickers, even shot at with guns. Instagram and TikTok are filled with tongue-in-cheek how-to videos, like how to discreetly saw through a metal pole. Garrett Langley is the CEO and co-founder of Flock.
9: These are people being amped up to go do something, and I don't think that they're being given the level of information they should, that they're also committing a felony.
3: Last week, Flock changed some of its features to help prevent abuse. That includes cutting off access to officers who appear to be misusing the tool.
9: We are so transparent about the business, right? We don't own this data. We don't sell this data. Cities have control over how long it's stored and who it's shared with.
3: Langley says if people have concerns, they should take it up with their city council. Organizers with DFLOC, which publishes the locations of license plate readers, agree. This week is the group's National Week of Action. They say more than 25,000 people are registered for events around the country. Things like protests and education sessions, which offer people a legal way to use their voice. Meg Anderson, NPR News.
0: This midterm election year has seen plenty of political battles over redistricting. That is, over redrawing congressional district borders, sometimes to favor one political party over another, also known as gerrymandering. Why gerrymandering? As part of our Word of the Week series, NPR's Scott Newman maps it out.
10: You've likely heard of Samuel Adams and John Hancock. Here he is putting his famous signature on the Declaration of Independence in the musical 1776.
11: That's a pretty large signature, Johnny.
12: So Fat George in London can read it without his glasses.
10: Hancock and Adams hailed from Massachusetts and both signed the Declaration and the Articles of Confederation. But there was also Elbridge Gerry, who put his John Hancock on those important documents, too. Elbridge who, you might ask?
13: Gerry was important, particularly in the early years during the Revolutionary War.
10: Today, he's mostly forgotten, says historian and author David O. Stewart. But he leaves a somewhat lamentable legacy. As governor of Massachusetts in 1812, Gerry approved a bill that created a sprawling state Senate district to benefit his party. Some said the contorted district looked like a salamander.
13: When the embarrassing cartoon was created to make fun of the district, it was named for him because he was the guy who had signed the bill.
10: But when the term gerrymander caught on, it wasn't with the hard G sound of Gerry's surname. That didn't help much to keep him in the public memory, even though he went on to become one of James Madison's vice presidents a few years after the infamous gerrymandering incident. Doug Harper is founder of the etymology dictionary, etymonline.com.
14: If you asked people on the street today, they wonder if it was Jerry Seinfeld we were talking about.
10: Harper says that when someone's name becomes the name of something else, you have an eponym. Think of the slang term MacGyver, named after the TV character famous for improvising clever solutions out of limited resources. Gerrymandering, though, took its own winding path into the language, Harper says.
14: It's a word, but it comes out of a visual image, so in a way it describes the picture.
10: Despite the important part Elbridge Gerry played in America's independence, 250 years later, we remember him, if at all, only for a forgotten battle over legislative districts. Scott Newman, NPR News.

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1: 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I'm David Folkenflik.
2: And I'm Juana Summers. Around the country, kids have been going wild for characters collectively known as Italian brain rot.
3: Tra-la-lito, tra-la-la. Let's go! Yeah!
2: These brain rot memes are generated using artificial intelligence, and you can find them on social media, YouTube, and in video games. And their popularity has sparked a fight over who, if anyone, owns them. NPR's Jeff Brumfield has more on the brewing legal battle.
4: Grown-ups can find Italian brain rot pretty confusing, and attorneys Josh Geller and Aaron Moss are no exception.
5: What's the cow that is Saturn-shaped?
6: Oh, yes.
5: Vaca Saturnina. Hold on, let me find that.
4: They're talking about a ridiculous character that is somehow both a cow and the planet Saturn.
7: La vacca Saturno Saturnita.
4: Its Italian-sounding name is part of the joke. It didn't come from Italy at all. It came from an image generator running on some anonymous server in a data center. Moss and Geller are copyright lawyers at the firm Mitchell, Silberberg & Knopp, and you might wonder why they're having to learn about all this stuff. Well, it's because brain rot has found its way into court. Josh Geller.
5: I think the one that's most at issue in our lawsuit is tongue-tongue-tongue-sahur.
4: Sometimes just tongue-tongue-sahur, depends who you ask. Tongue-tongue-sahur is one of the biggest characters in Italian brain rot. He looks like a wooden stick with a face and human feet, and he's holding a baseball bat. Weird, I know, but the youth love him.
8: Oh! Tongue-tongue!
4: As you can hear in this YouTube video. The fight over Tongue Tongue began last year. He was featured in a very popular video game just months after the character popped up on the internet. The game is called Steal a Brain Rot. In the game, different brain rot characters come out on a conveyor belt and players pick them up.
8: I call these, this is mine, mine.
4: But they can also steal brain rots from each other.
8: Bro, who just took my stuff? Sammy, what the?
4: After it debuted last spring, Steal a Brain Rot quickly became one of the hottest games on the platform, Roblox. But then the company that makes it got a letter from another company in France. That company claimed to represent the creator of Tongue Tongue Sahur and demanded that the game buy a license for Tongue Tongue's use. Now, this sort of thing happens all the time. If you want to put Darth Vader in a video game, for example, you'd have to pay a fee to Disney. But lawyer Aaron Moss says Tongue Tongue and his ilk are different.
6: It's our client's position that the various brain rots that are featured in this game, because they were created by AI, are not protectable. They're not owned by anybody.
4: Because Tongue Tongue and the other brain rot characters are generated by a computer, he says, no human can own the license. Steve Stein, a lawyer representing the French company, disagrees. He says the characters were made by humans, and even if it didn't take much effort, that still counts under the law.
9: If I sat here right now and like drew a picture of something, right, and I spent 30 seconds doing that, that could be copyrightable.
4: According to court records, Tongue Tongue's creator made the character in 15 minutes using just 7 prompts on an AI image generator. But Stein says there's a lot more to Tongue Tongue than meets the eye. It turns out the character isn't a wooden stick after all. It's actually a type of Indonesian drum called a kentagon.
9: And during Ramadan, those kentagons are used to wake up people for sahur, a pre-fast meal.
4: The young man who made Tongue Tongue Sahur is from Indonesia. Stein argues the character is an artistic expression based on his culture. That means Tongue Tongue was made by a person, not a computer, and as such, Stein claims the creator and the French company that represents him should get a cut.
9: The core of this dispute is whether a deep-pocketed company like the one that owns Steel Brain Rot can take characters created through an involved creative process, generate millions of dollars by using these characters without permission, and not give the people who created them a dime merely because AI played some role.
4: Tung Tung Zahir is on the front line of a much broader question about AI and art. Mark McKenna is a law professor at UCLA. He says the courts have already ruled that
10: a fully AI-generated character wouldn't be subject to copyright. There has to be human authorship involved in the creation of it.
4: But how much involvement is still a very open question. There are some technical reasons to do with trademark and copyright that mean this case may not settle it, but McKenna says he believes sooner or later some AI-generated art will be protected, in part because U.S. intellectual property law doesn't really care if the art's any good.
10: In general, the standard for originality is pretty low. It doesn't have to be, you know, something that's like the most creative thing in the history of the world.
4: There are many millions to be made. The question is, who gets a slice of Italian brain rot pie? Jeff Brumfiel, NPR News.
1: Australia has already banned social media for children under 16. This week, the Australian government passed laws that may spark a new battle with U.S. tech giants. Google and Meta are among the companies that will be forced to pay in order to distribute content from Australian news outlets, as Christina Cucoglia reports.
11: Order.
12: In Parliament, Australia's Prime Minister Anthony Albanese hailed the changes as a model for the democratic world.
13: They encourage these tech giants to do deals with media companies. But if they don't, they will make a payment that will directly assist in the employment of journalists.
12: The message to Google, Meta, LinkedIn and TikTok's owner ByteDance is make commercial deals with Australian media outlets to fund newsrooms or face a 2.5% levy on digital advertising revenues in Australia. NPR has requested comment, but there's been no word yet from the companies in question. Meta, which owns Facebook and Instagram, previously criticised the measure as indefensible and grossly unfair, arguing that it violates the US Free Trade Agreement with Australia. The White House reacted with accusations of foreign extortion. Faye Gao is a taxation and governance expert at the University of Sydney and says the digital platforms will have to consider their options.
14: Either they need to negotiate with Australian media companies, like required by the Australian government, or to lobby Washington to put pressure on Australia government, which also is costly.
12: Gao says Australia is already on the Trump administration's radar as the U.S. Trade Representative reviews aspects of Australian digital regulation for alleged unfair trade practices. Last year, President Trump vowed to stand up to countries that, quote, attack incredible American tech companies. More recently, he threatened 100% tariffs on European nations that would impose a digital services tax on American tech giants. Gao believes if Trump views Australia's latest efforts as such attacks, he could respond.
14: For Trump administration, particularly additional tariff on Australian exports, that's quite possible and that's feasible.
12: Free TV, the group which represents commercial television networks in Australia, has called the news funding scheme a critical step towards ensuring global tech platforms contribute fairly to the Australian journalism they rely on. For NPR News, I'm Christina Cucoglia in Melbourne.

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1: At a massive Chinese variety show, robots showed off their martial arts skills.
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1: Humanoid robots are all the rage in China, and that has some in America worried. 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

0: It's All Things Considered from NPR News. I'm David Folkenflik.
1: And I'm Juana Summers. Summer is still in full swing, but in this week's Science Roundup, we talk winter.
0: Specifically, how a tiny animal shrinks to survive the cold season.
2: This includes, for example, the brain, which shrinks by a quarter, and the skull, and many, many organs.
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3: Live from NPR News in Culver City, California, I'm Dwayne Brown. President Trump is threatening a prominent liberal think tank with a $5 million defamation lawsuit if it doesn't retract a published report. That report found his deployment of National Guard troops to Washington, D.C. has done little to reduce violent crime. NPR's Kat Lonsdorf reports.
4: One of President Trump's personal lawyers sent a letter to the Center for American Progress demanding a full retraction of the report. The letter, which NPR has read, said that the report was full of, quote, false and malicious claims. In a statement, CAP President and CEO Neera Tanden, who served as a senior advisor to President Biden, outlined the research and analysis behind the report and called the lawsuit a, quote, transparent attempt to silence the organization. She said the report would not be retracted. A similar study by the nonpartisan think tank the Niskanen Center published earlier also found that the National Guard presence has had no effect on violent crime in Washington. Kat Lonsdorf, NPR News, Washington.
3: Well, despite efforts by Treasury Secretary Scott Bessent to put a lid on government borrowing after hitting the $40 trillion mark in debt this week, the bond market remains shaky. Investors worried about the government's burgeoning debt and commitment to fight inflation. NPR's Scott Horsley says Bessent surprised the markets by doubling the size of a bond buyback program, but so far it hasn't worked.
5: Bessent is a former hedge fund manager, and he essentially said on CNBC, "I know better than the market does." But the market's reaction suggests investors aren't willing to take that on faith. Bessent also told CNBC the government can grow its way out of that $40 trillion debt. Certainly, economic growth would help, but right now the economy is growing at an annual rate of about 2%, and we're piling up debt at a rate of nearly 6%. So that's not a roadmap to fiscal success.
3: That's Scott Horsley. You are listening to NPR News. In Texas, city leaders in San Antonio voted to change the name of Cesar Chavez Boulevard following sexual abuse allegations earlier this year against the labor rights activist from Texas Public Radio. Joey Palacios reports.
6: The San Antonio City Council voted unanimously to change Cesar Chavez Boulevard to Durango Boulevard. It's actually a reversal. In 2011, the council then opted to change Durango, one of its oldest streets, to honor Chavez. 15 years later, the backlash has seen his name removed nationwide. City Councilman Rick Galvan says there are other ways to honor the labor and farm worker movement.
7: Not only in San Antonio, but throughout the country, without focusing on this one individual. That's not what movement politics is.
6: The city will have to replace more than 100 street and highway signs. Earlier this year, both San Antonio and the state of Texas canceled recognized holidays in Chavez's name. I'm Joey Palacios in San Antonio.
3: Well, a judge in Texas has slashed a $50 million libel judgment against InfoWars founder Alex Jones down to $6 million after Jones was convicted of falsely calling the 2012 Sandy Hook school shooting in Connecticut a hoax. It's a significant legal ruling for Jones, who has yet to make any payments to victims' families. However, it does not affect the more than $1 billion judgment against Jones in Connecticut, where the shooting happened. This is NPR News.

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1: From NPR News, this is All Things Considered. I'm Juana Summers.
2: And I'm David Folkenflik. There have been a lot of unwanted side dishes on the menu this year. Between cyclospora and iceberg lettuce, salmonella and jalapeno peppers and eggs, and E. coli and frozen blueberries. Yuck. So we've heard a lot this summer about foodborne illnesses and recalls. What should we be doing about it? Let's bring in Don Schaffner. He's a food microbiology specialist and a distinguished professor at Rutgers University. Don, welcome to the show.
3: Hey, David. A pleasure to be here today.
2: So it's easy to hear about all these food recalls and imagine the risk is higher than ever, and that recalls are happening more often than ever. How true is that?
3: Well, it's hard to get definitive data, but I don't think it's true. I think it's more that people have been sensitized to this and it's getting reported on. I mean, we had that massive cyclospora outbreak centered in Michigan and Ohio with just case counts through the roof. And I think that sort of sensitized everybody to the safety of the food supply. So the blueberry outbreak's getting some attention, the jalapeno outbreak's getting some attention. And actually, just as I was sitting here waiting for the interview to start, I see something from FDA talking about E. coli and salmonella in sprouts that apparently is just freshly announced.
2: Oh, good Lord. Like, you cannot get away from it. All right. The pace of these, I guess, are not at insane levels, and yet they are omnipresent and they're real. What factors are driving these outbreaks?
3: Oh, that's a great question. If we knew exactly what factors were driving the outbreaks, we would address them and stop them. I will say, I mean, I'm a great believer in consumption of fresh produce. I eat a fresh salad for dinner most every night and have continued to do so throughout all of these outbreaks. But with fresh produce, because there is no final kill step, the consumer is essentially hoping or presuming that everybody that's handled that produce before it got to them has done their job correctly and there's no pathogens.
2: It's a lot of faith. When things go awry in this regard, who bears the responsibility for letting us know as consumers?
3: Ultimately, the responsibility lies with the company. So obviously, public health will become aware of an outbreak. They'll communicate amongst themselves. They'll communicate with other states. At some point, CDC will get involved and try to figure out what the source is, if it's everybody getting sick from the exact same microorganism. If it's a USDA-regulated product, then USDA will get involved. If it's anything else, it's not meat and poultry, it'll go to FDA. And then FDA makes the determination, okay, this is a real thing. Contacts the company. Typically, the company will announce the recall, but if it's not a company that sells directly to the consumer, they report it to, let's say, the restaurant or to the grocery store, and then the restaurant and the grocery store takes the next step there. I know there's a lot of people out there that use these Shoppers Club cards because they get a discount. Another advantage of having a Shoppers Club card is that that grocery store chain will know that you purchased, let's say, implicated jalapenos, and then they can reach out to you and say, hey, look, we think you've got some bad jalapenos. Please return them to us for credit or reimbursement.
2: Don, I certainly hope when you start your garage band, it will be called Implicated Jalapenos.
3: that's a great one. Yes.
2: Hard to follow every single recall as just the average person. Where should we be looking or checking as consumers to see if some item in our grocery cart might just have been affected?
3: Sure. Well, there are apps that you can get and services that you can subscribe to, and you will hear about every single recall for every single thing. I subscribed to one of those for about a half a day, and then I decided I couldn't manage that. It's important to realize that we have several classifications of recalls, class one, class two, and class three. It's really the class ones that people need to be aware of. Those are the ones that are triggered in response to a foodborne disease outbreak. Because really what I'm concerned with as a food safety professional is, are people actually getting sick? Because there's lots of reasons why foods could be recalled that might not be related to actually making someone sick.
2: This feels in some ways as though it shouldn't really rest on our shoulders as consumers. But here we are. You know, what tips other than subscribing to website alerts saying here are things that have been impacted would you recommend to folks to limit their exposure to these kinds of food pathogens?
3: unfortunately, with things like fresh produce, there's not a lot that you can do other than to stop eating fresh produce, which I do not recommend, because most of the fresh produce that's available today is perfectly fine. Or, honestly, cooking your fresh produce, which that might work for jalapenos. It's probably not going to turn out super good for iceberg lettuce. So there's obviously things that you can do in your home kitchen. Wash your hands, sanitize your cutting boards, avoid cross-contamination, refrigerate leftovers promptly, all of that good stuff. But those are things that we should be doing anyway that we're not necessarily going to do in response to a particular outbreak.
2: And what about those companies that grow and distribute and sell the produce to us? What's their path to regaining public trust that we can regularly eat the fresh food in their shelves?
3: I think it starts with telling people what you know and when you know it. And if you don't have complete information, telling people that you don't have complete information. And then when you learn more, let people know, okay, we don't know exactly what the situation is, but we'll give you an update in a week. And then, of course, once they find their original root cause, if they can find a root cause, then they need to put measures in place to stop it from happening in the future.
2: That was Don Schaffner. He's a food microbiology specialist and distinguished professor at Rutgers University. Thanks so much.
3: My pleasure, David.
1: A K-pop group has this week's number one album in the U.S. It's made a habit of debuting at the top of the charts lately. NPR Music, Stephen Thompson has the story.
4: The biggest pop and hip-hop stars of the 21st century have racked up a ton of number one albums. Taylor Swift, Drake, and Jay-Z each have more than a dozen. But a newer act is catching up with them in a hurry. The K-pop boy band Stray Kids now has 9 chart-topping albums, and those have all debuted at number one within the last 5 years. That's This and That. It's the title track from Stray Kids' new album. This week, the song becomes the group's first ever top 40 hit. So how does an act with 9 number one albums only have 1 top 40 single in its career? For Stray Kids, it's simple. For all the crossover success of BTS, Blackpink, and the movie K-pop Demon Hunters, K-pop music still doesn't get much radio airplay in the U.S. Before This and That, Stray Kids' biggest hit, Chick Chick Boom, peaked at number 49 a couple years ago. Stray Kids' new album may have debuted at number one, but it doesn't even enter the Billboard chart listing the week's top 50 albums on streaming. This and That was streamed less than albums compiling the greatest hits of Nickelback, Pitbull, and One Republic. So how does Stray Kids' new album debut at number one if most radio stations aren't playing the songs and it's not one of the week's 50 most streamed albums? The answer is sales. As with many devoted fan armies, Stray Kids devotees show up to buy each new album the week of its release. And with many variant editions of the same title available for sale on CD, vinyl, and digital download, some of those fans are buying multiple copies. Their efforts have paid off. This and That has already sold 357,000 copies, the best week of Stray Kids' career so far. Stephen Thompson, NPR Music.

0: You're listening to All Things Considered from NPR News. The USS Abraham Lincoln is now on its way home from the Middle East. The roughly 5,000 sailors and Marines aboard that ship have spent 9 months at sea, which has included supporting the U.S. war against Iran. There have been reports of deteriorating conditions, including accounts from families who describe attempts by service members to jump overboard. The Navy has not confirmed those specific reports and has denied any increase in attempted suicides on board, and NPR has not independently verified them. NPR's Katie Riddle reports on the mental health challenges of prolonged confinement and isolation.
1: The USS Abraham Lincoln is like a small city. That's according to Armin Kurdian, a retired U.S. Navy captain. He served aboard the aircraft carrier in 2005. The work there, he says, is hard.
2: The plane captains are out there on the flight deck, you know, these 18, 19, 20-year-olds lugging these 100-pound chains on their backs. In 120-degree weather, it takes a toll on your body.
1: He describes dehydration and exhaustion.
2: The pilots having to land and take off on the carrier sometimes at night and sometimes at night in bad weather. And then just being mentally prepared to go fly because lives are at stake.
1: In the off hours, he describes little to no privacy with people sleeping in crowded quarters. While difficult, these conditions can be bearable, he says. But experts say add uncertainty to this equation and it can push people to their mental brink. Jack Stuster is a retired behavioral scientist who spent decades studying human performance.
3: In conditions of isolation and confinement, one of the worst things that you could do to the person is to tell them they're going to come home or let them expect that they're coming home at a certain time, and then you say, no, it's going to be delayed.
1: The USS Abraham Lincoln's deployment was originally scheduled to end in May. In addition to the Navy, Stuster worked with NASA and scientists working in small groups in places like Greenland, where return flights home were often canceled at the very last moment.
3: People have described to me going out there for the third time, grown up, fully adult people with their duffel bags having dragged it out to the flight line on the third time only to be told that it wasn't going to happen, to break down in tears.
1: Then there's the issue of duration. A three-month deployment is ideal, he says, or even six. At nine, where this crew is, he says things start to become untenable. Dr. Philip Hunt was for years a Navy physician. He deployed on several submarine missions. His background is in emergency medicine, but Hunt says in the Navy, much of what he did was mental health.
4: I was kind of the father confessor, psychologist, what have you.
1: With a crew of 5,000 people on a ship, Hunt says it's inevitable that some people will struggle with mental health, even in the best of deployment conditions.
4: You have guys getting anxious. You have guys getting depressed.
1: Defense Secretary Pete Hegseth says reports of poor conditions aboard the Lincoln are overstated. President Trump said recently the deployment was, quote, not nearly long enough. Hunt says a lack of certainty or reassurance from leadership at the highest levels can trickle down to impact everyone's mental well-being.
4: I feel so, so badly for that crew. It's tragic.
1: Just thinking about these sailors and Marines, says Dr. Philip Hunt, almost brings him to tears. Katie Riddle, NPR News.
0: If you or someone you know is struggling with their mental health, please call or text the number 988 to connect with a counselor at the Suicide Crisis Lifeline.

0: From NPR News, this is All Things Considered. I'm Juana Summers.
1: And I'm Elsa Chang. It's time now for our Science News Roundup from Shortwave, NPR's science podcast. I'm joined by Regina Barber and Nate Rott from the show. Hey to both of you.
2: Hello.
3: Hey.
1: Hey. Okay, so as always, you guys have brought us three science stories that caught your attention recently. What is in store for all of us?
3: Exploring what the heck is a black hole star.
2: Why not all exercise may lower your dementia risk.
3: And an in-depth look at shrinking shrews.
1: Shrinking shrews. Say that fast 50 times.
2: Yeah, shrinking shrews, shrinking shrews, shrinking shrews.
1: Okay, let's start with the question, what the heck is a black hole star? Tell us.
3: Yeah, it's totally new to science. When the James Webb Space Telescope, or JWST for short, started sending back pictures from very, very far away, meaning very early in the universe, they noticed something strange. All of these tiny little red dots they've never seen in space before.
1: Oh, and do they have any idea what these little red dots might be?
3: I mean, they had ideas. They could have been galaxies or big stars or black holes, but nobody really knew for sure.
2: And a recent study published in the journal Nature puts forward an answer for at least some of these mysterious red dots, a type of object that is a black hole star.
1: Huh, what is that?
2: Yeah, so it's a black hole with a super dense cloud of gas and dust around it, which is kind of like the atmosphere of a star.
3: But here's the difference. A regular star has basically a fusion reactor in its center. That's what makes it shine. But a black hole star does not.
4: So instead, imagine if you had something like very dense layers of gas, that instead of nuclear reactions at the center, you had a glowing black hole, a rapidly feeding black hole that was holding up this whole enterprise together.
2: That's astronomer and lead author of the study, Rohan Naidu, at the University of Hawaii. These are not technically stars, but their light is very star-like.
1: Ooh, very cool. But why haven't we seen these before? You said these things are from the beginning of time. So what, did they go extinct or something?
3: That's a really good scientific question. There's this long-standing mystery how supermassive black holes, like the one at the center of the Milky Way, become that giant, like millions of times the mass of our sun. These little red dots can provide an answer. Here's Anna de Graaf, another astronomer involved in this study.
5: So we think that little red dots could be this sort of this early growth spurt of a black hole, or possibly even the birth of a supermassive black hole. And that is the most exciting part.
1: Very, very cool. Okay, let's move on to the next topic. It's well established, as far as I understand, that exercise can lower your risk of dementia. That's in part why I love to exercise. Mm-hmm. But now you're telling me there's some new study saying only certain kinds of exercise? I hope I've been doing the right ones.
2: Yeah. Elsa, I think you have. I'm not a doctor, but yes, you have.
1: No, my brain is so good.
2: So it might not be the type of exercise per se, but why you do it. So a new analysis in the journal The Lancet Public Health looked at 74 studies with more than 4 million participants. And they found that people who exercised by choice in their free time, like you, Elsa, biking, hiking, they had lower risk of developing dementia compared to people who got their physical activity while commuting or at work. So, for example, people in physically demanding jobs actually showed a higher risk of developing dementia.
1: Wow.
3: So lead author Nathan Feeder at the University of Southern California says this contradicts the popular belief that any exercise is good exercise.
6: In terms of dementia prevention, every move might not count.
1: Man, this seems like really crummy news for people who have very, very physical jobs. So you're telling me that people who get their exercise from, say, physical labor at work do not get the same protection from dementia as someone who's just exercising in their leisure time? That seems so unfair.
3: Yeah, Nathan says that this study seems to be uncovering some of the inequities between people who exercise for fun versus people who exercise for the job. People who exercise on the job, like lifting boxes or building houses, tend to be folks with lower socioeconomic status, which is associated with higher stress, more exposure to air and noise pollution, things scientists know are linked to a higher risk of dementia.
2: Yeah, and one thing this study might indicate is that some of these risk factors for dementia we mentioned, like higher stress, more exposure to air pollution, might weaken some of the benefits people see from exercising on the job.
1: Okay, so this is probably stressful news for people who work in these jobs. Is there any silver lining?
2: Yeah, so Teresa and Nathan do both point out that even though the analysis looked at over 70 studies, only a handful looked at work-related exercise. So they could be missing some nuances in here.
3: And Nathan says don't be stressed if you don't have much time or energy at the end of your day to exercise. Even just a few minutes is better than nothing.
6: We know that if you increase 5 minutes a day of leisure physical activity, we still see some benefits.
1: Well, let's move on now to our final topic, shrinking shrews. Not shrieking shrews, shrinking. Yeah?
2: Shrinking shrews. They do shriek, I would assume. But yeah, shrews are these tiny mice-like mammals that can be found all over the world. And some of them, including the long-clawed shrew, which this study focuses on, have this super wild way of getting through winter.
1: What?
3: So instead of fattening up like a bear or a groundhog to store up energy, they reduce the amount of energy they need by getting smaller.
1: Wait, how do they get smaller? They get like skinnier?
2: They literally shrink, Elsa, like, honey, I shrunk the shrew. Here's Dina Deckman, a behavioral ecologist at the Max Planck Institute.
5: And this includes, for example, the brain, which shrinks by a quarter, and the skull, like the ossified bone, and many, many organs. And yeah, it's super crazy.
3: But then maybe even wilder is that when winter is over, they regrow that bone and organ tissue.
1: Okay, I'm sorry, but this seems like a lot of work to save energy, which is ironic.
2: Yeah, evolution is a beautiful thing, right? So this is actually called Daniell's phenomena, and scientists have known about this since the 1950s, but Dana says research into it has really only taken off in the last, like, decade or so, in part because of interest from biomedical researchers.
5: There's lots of interest from, like, osteoporosis research people or people who want to, like, regrow bone.
3: And researchers or doctors who want to regrow brain tissue or livers, you name it.
1: Are there any other shrinking animals besides shrinking shrews?
2: Well, scientists have found that other animals that are small and have like high metabolisms, like moles and weasels, they can do this in the winter. But there's still a lot to learn about this whole process, which is what this new study published by the Royal Society really shows.
3: Yeah, researchers in Japan found what they coin as reverse Daniell's phenomenon in long-clawed shrews, where the organs and bones shrink, but the snout gets longer in the winter.
2: So the lead author says they're not really sure why the snout grows, while other parts like the skull shrink, maybe to enhance their ability to like thermoregulate their temperatures. But it does show like how highly adapted some of these tiny animals are to seasonal changes.
1: That is so fascinating. That was Nate Rott and Regina Barber of NPR's science podcast Shortwave, where you can learn about new discoveries, everyday mysteries, and the science behind the headlines. Thank you to both of you.
2: Thank you.
3: Thank you.
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TalkLine is an opinion-based show to share ideas and viewpoints. 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The comments and opinions expressed are those of the community and not KYUK broadcast staff, management, or board of directors.

Okay, my headphone's not working right. Sorry. Okay, hang on. I have to switch mics. Sorry, I wasn't ready. Let me give you a signal, okay? No, it's thank you.

0: everyone. Thank you for a little bit of patience there initially. We had a little bit of a snafu, but we're on now, ready to go. And we already have our first caller, and it's Timothy calling from Bethel. Good morning, Timothy. You're on the air.
1: Hi, Diane. Oh. My name is Timothy.
0: Yes. Hello, Timothy.
1: And I am visiting Bethel for 5 weeks, and I thought maybe some of your listeners might be curious to hear the perspective of an outsider, someone new to Bethel, about this amazing community.
0: Yeah. How long have you been here? So
1: well,
0: far.
1: this is my fourth week, and I have about another week to go.
0: Mm-hmm.
1: Yeah, and I live in Anchorage.
0: And you're volunteering for what? Where are you volunteering?
1: I'm volunteering at the Yukon Delta National Wildlife Refuge, which mm-hmm. is a remarkable place.
0: Yeah, so tell us some of your first impressions of our town.
1: Sure. Well, you know, it was very interesting. When I decided to volunteer here in Bethel, I asked a lot of folks in Anchorage, you know, what do you think about Bethel? And, you know, what should I expect? And honestly, a lot of the vibe and a lot of the feedback was not super positive.
0: Mm-hmm.
1: And so I was a little bit like, how's it going to be when I get there? And I love it.

0: I
1: think folks in Anchorage don't know Bethel, and I think it was unfair and just not accurate perspective that they shared with me.
0: Yeah, so what has it been for you?
1: Well, for me, you know, the first thing that I connected with was the library and the Yupik Cultural Center. Mm. And they are really remarkable places. You know, I chatted with Michaela over at the library, and she, you know, she connected me with a brochure of, like, you know, welcome to Bethel, here's some great information. And all the incredible events that they sponsor, from the fair last Saturday to the Saturday market, it's really a lifeblood of this community, and I'm super, super, super impressed.
0: Mm, nice. And
1: yeah,
0: I think you've made some visits out into the land.
1: Yeah, you know, as a volunteer here at the Yukon Delta National Wildlife Refuge, they've been very, very generous with me, allowing me to support them in a, you know, small way. To like, I went out all the way up to Crooked Creek to issue moose passes to 5 native communities there along the river, and you know, people were so welcoming, and people were so appreciative, and it was really a really great experience to see, you know, how people live day in and day out with subsistence, you know, living and catching their food and doing their very best to look out for their community. And so I was very, I was impressed, and
0: yeah,
1: it was really amazing.
0: That is cool. Yeah. Now, what is your impression of sort of the Yupik culture and the people you've met from that are Yupik?
1: Yeah, you know, I've met a whole bunch of different folks here, and one of the things that really sticks out to me is the difference between how I was raised as a white guy in the lower 48 and the sort of like rush, rush, rush, talk, talk, talk, get things done kind of attitude.
0: Yeah.
1: And the energy that I've grown to appreciate here is more listening, more kind of a humble, quieter approach to things. And it just, it helps me reflect on a different way of trying to exist in this world. And I really appreciate that.
0: Wow, that's a great insight. Yeah, thank you. And when you leave in about a week?
1: Yeah, I leave September 1st. I'm leaving tomorrow. I'm a little bit nervous about this. We're going to Chivac for 8 days.
0: Mm-hmm.
1: You know, the refuge is incredible because they really do their very, very best to make sure that it's a low-touch kind of experience when they do research. And so we're flying to Chivac tomorrow, and then we take a boat up to Old Chivac, and we're based there. And we're trying to remove some discarded materials and a building that is no longer being used by the refuge. And there's actually one old building, the old church in Old Chivac, that the community has asked for some support with. I'm a little bit nervous about the mud, honestly.
0: You better get over that.
1: yeah. So, but I'm very, very excited. I think we're supposed to fly over those incredible mud volcanoes on the way to Chivac, which are supposed to be just a phenomenon to see.
0: Mm-hmm.
1: So I'm very, very blessed. And the refuge allowed me the honor of traveling to Quinnahock to see the incredible archaeological dig that is happening there. And, you know, the archaeologists are all volunteers. They've been invited by the Quinnahock Tribal Council to be there.
0: Mm-hmm.
1: All the artifacts, over 100,000 priceless Yupik artifacts from the 1500s and the 1600s, they're all staying in Quinnahock. So
0: that's amazing.
1: It is. Yeah. I understand that people might be nervous because in the past, I think lots of folks have gone in and taken things, but this is not that.
0: Mm-hmm.
1: And it's really remarkable. And I met the head archaeologist, and I went to the site, and it's just remarkable.
0: Yeah. My goodness, you've really, like, dove in just a few weeks in our region.
1: Well, there's a lot to do here, and don't forget bingo.
0: Oh, who could forget bingo? Well, that's right. Oh, so you've hit the bingo.
1: Bingo is like a whole different like world over here.
0: I know.
1: The most complicated bingo I've ever played in my life.
0: Yes. Yes, that's right. And you have to focus on your bingo. It's not a place to go and just socialize a lot and, you know, all that. It's like you need to focus on your cards.
1: Totally focus on your card.
0: Yeah.
1: And people were very kind with me as a newcomer. I was like, what's this design? What are we doing?
0: Right.
1: And people were very friendly. And I really cheered on everyone who won, which is really fun to see.
0: Oh, cool. Cool. Well, you've had a great time then.
1: I have. And I'm going to go back to Anchorage with very, very good memories and very good things to say about Bethel, because the community here is strong. People look out for each other, and it's just, you have the largest refuge in the U.S. refuge system here in Bethel, based here in Bethel, and it's a treasure, and Bethel has a lot going for it, and I'm just really, really thankful to have had the opportunity to be here.
0: Yeah, wow. Well, Timothy, I really appreciate your attitude and your openness, and look what it allowed you to see Bethel and the region the way it actually is, not the way some Anchorage people might have thought.
1: Exactly.
0: Yeah.
1: And I'm so grateful to Bethel and all the people here.
0: Yeah, yeah. Well, I mean, maybe there'll be a job for you someday. You'll do the relocation.
1: And I love your talk show, giving people a forum to be able to, you know, share their concerns. Yeah, it's wonderful. So thank you for what you do.
0: Yeah, thank you very much. Okay, well, thanks, Timothy. I hope you have a really nice day, and your travels to Chivac are going to be fascinating, so enjoy.
1: All right, thank you so much. You take good care.
0: You too. Thank you.
1: Bye-bye.
0: Bye. All right. Well, that was a nice way to start the show, like very, very positive. I'm going to give out the numbers here. 907-543-5985, 907-543-2756. You can also call 800-995-8954, and you can email us at radio@kyuk.org. And of course, you can be anonymous for your emails and your calls if you would like. And don't have any emails at this time. Couple of Tundra drum announcements. Also, if you are part of the ladies that like to go and work out on Monday, Wednesdays, and Fridays at the gym, this is a shout out for you, and do one more set of everything. Okay? All right. All right. So, I can't see the Tundra drum announcements because I need to put my password in. So, sorry about that. We'll get that going for you. Yeah, if you're interested in going to the movies this weekend, there's two, I guess, kind of scary movies. End of Oak Street, and let's see, the other one is Insidious, Out of the Further. Now, I guess Insidious is some kind of series, very, very scary movie. And the End of Oak Street is kind of scary, but it also, well, it's kind of got humor in it, too. So, anyway, they're playing today, tomorrow, Sunday, and Monday. Anyway, you can see their hours at their Facebook page. Okay, so End of Oak Street and Insidious. All right, our lines are open, and so is our email. And let's see. I have one email. Oh, there's a cross-country race tonight that starts at the movie theater. So, thank you for that. So, I understand there was a good turnout for the primary on Tuesday. And if you'd like to call in and say anything about candidates that you're interested in, that you want to support for the fall elections, you're welcome to do that too. Okay, so one of the Tundra Drum announcements is there will be a craft sale tomorrow, August 22nd, and next Saturday, August 29th, from 10 a.m. to 2 p.m. at the VFW Bingo Hall. Doors open for vendors at 9 a.m., and tables are free. So there's always good things going on there. And GCI is collecting food donations at its Bethel retail store through September 4th to support the Bethel Food Bank and Pantry. Donations can be dropped off Monday through Friday, 9 to 5, at GCI's retail store inside AC. So that's if you want to make food donations for the Bethel Food Bank and Pantry, that would be awesome, and you can do that at the GCI store. Okay. So the weather's been kind of up and down. We'll have moments of nice, bright sunshine, but it looks like today for Bethel and the Kuskokwim Delta, it's going to be rain, mainly after 10 a.m. It's kind of drizzly out now. High is going to be near 54. Saturday, tomorrow, there'll be a chance of showers, mainly before 1 p.m., mostly cloudy, with a high near 56. Sunday, it's partly cloudy with a high near 58. And then for the lower Kuskokwim Valley, scattered showers before 1 p.m., then rain, mainly after 1 p.m., and then Saturday, showers likely mainly before 1 p.m. again. And Sunday in the lower Kuskokwim Valley, partly sunny with a high near 58. So throughout our delta, it's going to be in the 50s and probably overcast, kind of drizzly. Yeah, that's how it's going to be. Oh, there we are. Okay, so okay, another message. Girls, oh, for that cross-country race that's happening that starts at the movie theater. The girls' race begins at 5:30, and the boys' race begins at 6:30 p.m. Fourth to eighth grade, Ayaprin, and fourth to sixth grade, Gladys Jung. I think that students from those different programs will be there. Okay. All right. We have a caller. Oh, and you have to remind me of your name at the board, our volunteer. Do you know how to say your name on the air? She's just learning. She's a Jesuit volunteer, but she doesn't know yet how to turn on the mic so she can actually speak. And when she learns that, she'll do it. Okay. I just forgot your name, so, because you're new here. All right. Well, we're going to go to CJ from Bethel. Good morning, CJ.
2: Good morning, Diane, and I assume it's Val on the board or whatever you call it.
0: Is it Val? Yes, it is. Okay. Well, I'm going to ask her questions to test her mic ability later. No, not now. Okay, so, CJ, had our primary on Tuesday. How do you think it went? I think you did well.
2: Yeah, well, just want to first start by thanking everybody who got out to vote. I know there's a really big turnout here in Bethel. And then also everybody who got out to vote in the villages. I know it's not easy everywhere. I know there's a lot of different means of transportation that people had to take everywhere, and the weather was not the most kind. So I want to thank everybody who got out and voted. I also want to thank people who volunteered their time to work the polls. Elections don't happen without that civic volunteerism, so just want to thank everybody for that. And I also know the same thing when it comes to transportation. It was really tough for a lot of folks to get out. But I guess I also just want to, of course, thank everyone who made me their first choice in the primary. I really appreciate it. And I hope I can continue to just work hard and deliver for those folks that that supported me. Results are still coming in. I know there's two more precincts of the 24 yet to report, and I think there's some early votes that are supposed to come in, and the reports that I've been hearing are Tuesday we'll finally know. I don't know if it's going to be completely clear, but we'll have at least kind of an idea of all the votes there. So,
0: okay, yeah, next Tuesday?
2: That's correct, yeah.
0: Okay.
2: So with that, you know, really glad that the election kind of, you know, was mostly successful. But, you know, I want to be positive, but the thing I do want to talk about is Nunavichuk, unfortunately, couldn't vote until 5. They were supposed to be open at 7. And so I just wanted to let folks know, you know, I put a Facebook post about it. I've been making calls over this last week with the Department of Elections and just folks in Nunavik to try to figure out what happened, and I think ultimately just come to a solution on to how to make sure that doesn't happen again in November, be it in Nunavik or really anywhere else in our region or anywhere else across the state, because that's unfortunate. And like I said, you know, it's tough for folks to get to the polls sometimes, so must be really difficult if you show up and can't vote. So you know, I'm glad that it did get going eventually and folks were able to vote, but I'm really hoping that's something that we can get fixed by the next one. So
0: absolutely. You know, in this day and age, that really shouldn't be happening.
2: Yeah.
0: I mean,
2: nobody should be forced to, you know, be treated any differently because, you know, they don't live, you know, don't live on the road system or anything like that. So
0: right. And it's not like villages suddenly appeared. Like,
2: exactly.
0: you know, right. There's rural, remote.
2: Right.
0: Get the system together.
2: Right. So. Yeah, I've just been making calls and just trying to find out what can be done before November. And then, of course, you know, I think there's things that will come from this to inform the legislature and our leaders, like what barriers are in place and how we can be making it easier for people to vote. Because I don't know, maybe this is a controversial opinion, but I don't think it should be difficult to vote. So. Yeah.
0: No, there should be no controversy there.
2: Yeah. So on that note, I want to let everybody know, if you're not registered to vote yet, the deadline to register for the November general election, I should check my notes here just so I have it crystal clear. Want to make sure, I believe it's October 4th. Let me just pull that up really fast.
0: Sure.
2: Yeah, October 4th is the deadline to make sure you're registered.
0: Okay.
2: So if anyone needs any help getting registered, feel free to contact me. I can show you where to go. It's pretty straightforward to register. I believe the link is just voterregistration.alaska.gov, and you can register that way. But I think too, you know, if anybody had any trouble voting, I'd like to hear from you. Like I said, if you want help getting registered to vote, happy to do that. But yeah, all in all, just want to thank everybody for making the election happen, for getting out and voting, and of course for the folks that chose to support me. I really appreciate that. But at the end of the day, my goal is always making sure that everybody can vote for whoever they want to, just making sure folks can vote. So, yeah.
0: Awesome. All right. Thank you, CJ, and for providing like good information, like that deadline to register, October 4th.
2: Absolutely. Yeah. And I'll probably be doing more outreach. I might even, you know, be going door to door and trying to meet people where they're at with that information. So look out for me.
0: Look out. Yes. Right. Okay, CJ. Thank you.
2: Okay. You're welcome. Bye-bye.
0: Okay. We're going to go to an anonymous caller from Anchorage. Hello, anonymous caller from Anchorage.
3: Hello.
0: Hello.
3: How are you this morning?
0: Oh, okay. I know this anonymous voice, but I won't say your name.
3: It's hop anonymous?
0: Yeah.
3: My dog won't stop licking me. She must taste the seal oil.
0: Oh. Do you have some seal oil in your house?
3: I ate some.
0: Nice. So How are you doing today?
3: Taking it slow, taking it easy. I've been writing. Writing's been helping me. Mm-hmm. You know, just recently I had like a really big loss, and you know, I just maybe kind of like reflect. On life a little bit. You know, just like stop and you think. I was like, go ahead.
0: I was going to say that's a really good practice to like pause periodically and just check in with yourself. So is that what you've been doing?
3: Yeah, like today, especially today.
0: Mm-hmm.
3: And then it kind of like inspired me to write. And I felt like maybe I should share this or maybe I shouldn't.
0: You want to share something that you've written?
3: Sure, if you don't mind.
0: Please, yeah, go ahead.
3: We never know which goodbye will be the last one, which ordinary moment will someday become the past. So hold on, hold them a little longer, say the words you're scared to say, put down the little grudges that steal your time away. Take the picture, make the call, sit beside them when you can. Listen closely to their stories, reach out and hold their hand. Because one day you may search for a voice you cannot hear, or wish for one moment with the one who isn't here. You'll miss the smallest things, their laughter down the hall, the way they said your name, the things that meant nothing at all. Grief teaches us so painfully what love already knew. The greater gift we've given are people passing through. So cherish those beside you. Love loudly while you can. To give a little faster, pull tighter to their hand. For life does not give warnings when a final day is near. And someday, all that's left of love may be the memories we hold dear. Don't wait until you're grieving to wish you loved them more. Love them now while they're here, before they walk through heaven's door.
0: Oh, wow. That's beautiful. I bet there are people in the region who heard that and really felt everything you just said. Thank you for sharing that with us.
3: You're welcome.
0: Yeah, that is very beautiful. So, well, I hope you have a really good day. We're going to have to go to another caller real quick before the break, but I'm so glad you called to share that. How do you feel sharing it?
3: I just feel like my main message is to like a lot of people you have you because someday, you know, God might want back or they're not going to be here. So make the best of today.
0: Mm-hmm. Yeah.
3: And to, that way when the person you love or the person you know, you won't have no regrets.
0: Mm-hmm.
3: You know,
0: mm-hmm.
3: So enjoy today. That's all you can say, and make the best of what you can today.
0: Mm-hmm. Wow!
3: But thank you.
0: Oh, I'm so glad. I hope this was felt like a little bit of a blessing for you, calling in and sharing like you did, and being heard. So I hope you have a really nice day today, and go get some more seal oil if you want.
3: All right, thank you.
0: Okay.
3: Have a good day. Bye.
0: Okay, bye. All right, we're going to go to Representative Jimmy from Tuxuk Bay. Miss Nellie Jimmy. Hello, welcome to Talkline.
4: Hi, good morning.
0: Good morning.
4: How are you?
0: Good, how are you doing?
4: I'm doing good, Guyana. I finally feel like I have time now. I can start going on this campaign trail, and especially with being in between special session.
0: All right.
4: Running around between meetings. So I finally feel like I have time to call in and say hi and express my gratitude for everyone who voted. And just that it shows that our voting numbers are higher than the last time we had elections. So
0: I know.
4: Congratulate everybody on raising their voice and expressing who they support. And it's really nice to see that. But I'm excited. So I just wanted to give out my two cents on where we are.
0: Yeah.
4: Yeah, so like I said, my name is Representative Jimmy. My Yupik name is Unangik. My parents are Alexi and Alita Jimmy. I'm Yupik Ojibwe Lakota. My grandparents are Gulich and Ulihak from Tuksuk. And then my mother, she's from Lower 48. She's Ojibwe and Lakota. And her parents are Herbert and Helen Welsh. Newly elected for 2024. I will say I did fight my way onto the House Finance and was able to serve there, giving District 38 a stronger voice. The last time we had somebody serving on the House Finance was Mary Paltola.
0: Wow, wow, that's a long time ago.
4: Yeah, yeah. And so being on House Finance comes along with subcommittees. So I was the chair of the Public Safety, chair of House Judiciary, chair of Fish and Game. Oh, also I'm also a member of the House of the University, which is also the Finance Subcommittee.
0: Wow, good for you.
4: And thank you. And also on the Board of Missing Murdered Indigenous Persons. That one's a really...
0: Oh, my, yeah.
4: Yeah, that one's a really difficult one to be in, but has to be represented. And it's humbling and very hard.
0: Oh, I'm sorry, but also thank you for being able to sit and do that kind of work. And it sounds like you've been very busy down there. So I look forward to you making some more calls to TalkLine and tell us about some of the policies you want to support. And I good luck on your campaign for the next 2 months.
4: Yes, and I'd also like to share that I advocated for $5.5 million in child advocacy centers that went through, and we all still know the challenges of that's what's going on in the state of Alaska, where our shelters are not supported fully.
0: Yeah.
4: Advocated for that as well. I did send an email to the Division of Elections, and the response was unacceptable, so we're drilling through that even more to get, you know, better solutions.
0: Yep.
4: Also, for our rule, we all know that there's still poor infrastructures, lack of public safety, lack of fire response in every village. And the majority this session wanted a $1,000 or less permanent fund dividend, but I got it up to $1,500, but the compromise was $1,200.
0: Oh, okay. Well, thank you for that fight too.
4: Yeah,
0: you've had your hand. We're gonna go for a quick break, so gonna have to close up right now. But
4: I appreciate you taking my call and thank you so much and allowing me to speak. Oyana.
0: Thank you. Glad to hear from you and hope to hear from you again. Yeah.
4: Take care.
0: You too. All right. We're gonna take our quick 2-minute break, and we'll be back for TalkLine.

0: Hi, everyone. Welcome back to Talk Line. And we have a caller ready to go. If you turn the screen around, I'll know exactly who it is, Val. You turn the turn the computer screen around. Awesome. Okay, it's Cesari from Bethel. Good morning, Cesari.
1: Good morning.
0: How are you doing?
1: I'm doing good. I just put my 500-watt light bulb with my blue ceiling, and I feel like in Hawaii.
0: Oh, what a, that's cool. Keep dreaming.
1: I know when you look outside. It's depressing weather, I tell you.
0: It is.
1: Anyway, I'm calling about that. What new in this politics, you know?
0: Mm-hmm.
1: You know, my nickname, my initial would be C.J., Cesari Joseph.
0: Oh.
1: So maybe I run for the house and everybody gets confused. They found it, the guy, Dan Sullivan.
0: Uh-huh.
1: They found it. They investigated him because that guy never voted for, he voted for Clinton, he voted for Obama, he voted for Biden.
0: Mm-hmm.
1: He have R on the by him. He's supposed to Republican, but never vote for Republican.
0: Oh.
1: Never advertise, never campaign, and they put him his name, somebody or him or whatever, somebody help him up, put it and get the idea to confuse the voter.
0: I wonder how they found out who he voted for in the past, because our votes are supposed to be confidential.
1: Probably by him. I don't know. They know that. They was on the national TV.
0: Hmm.
1: They have him on his record. He probably admitted. He probably bragging.
0: Huh.
1: And whatever they find out that thing. If that's a thing confidential, even military ways, and you just say something in the Congress and next thing all the media bragging and that. What's supposed to never come out from it.
0: Uh-huh.
1: You know, there is nothing confidential. You can't even speak it loud enough because they right away from somewhere is some traders would sell out for the 1,000 or 2,000 or 100,000 dollars some information. That's what is wrong in this thing. That's what you see is confidential. It should be confidential, not coming out. If you got somebody. Show me who said it, that, and who come out, and you get punishment for that. But this is what I'm saying. You're putting two names. I put the next election. Have to figure out a couple years early, I changed my name with one of those opponents, you know, and go ahead, you know. Maybe two, three names, and really they split the votes. Because people have been confused, really confused, and I know a few of them would... not know what to do and who to vote. That was dirty trick, and I believe that was everything done on purpose.
0: Hmm.
1: That's what I'm saying. And they will be come out eventually.
0: Uh-huh.
1: What's going on in there? And I hope see somebody get charged for it. No. But just anyway, this still is the main. Still coming November, and we'll see how this thing go. And I not know what who I've been going voted or whatever. I'm sure I'm not voting for anybody what is pro abortion or pro killing. Now in the New Jersey, where I want this state, this governor signed a paper to the date of the birth, you is okay to get abortion. So the baby is alive minute before they get the birth. And the kill them.
0: Yeah, Cesari, that's
1: sick.
0: Actually a myth. And so you
1: what?
0: Might want to...
1: That is not
0: myth.
1: Right, you're saying?
0: Yeah, you need to really look into that to see
1: I looked
0: a deeper
1: that.
0: understanding.
1: I looked that, and I listened to media. Media left and right. The left media, they don't even talk about.
0: Mm-hmm.
1: Only the right media have been talking a lot.
0: Yeah.
1: Because that thing is disgusting.
0: Yeah.
1: That is disgusting, if you're killing baby with the date of the birth.
0: That's not
1: no,
0: that's
1: is.
0: Not accurate.
1: That
0: yeah.
1: is. That
0: well,
1: is. She signed the papers. I'm watching that. And
0: mm-hmm.
1: they're going to exactly explanation what happened. You know, it's, I don't know. I always been pro-life and defended. And it's probably if you really, I look in that thing we've been discussed before. If you look at how many women been hurt or killed due to abortion or side effect or whatever, and how many die because they no get the abortion, and you'll be see the difference.
0: Mm-hmm.
1: And you'll be see the difference. The abortion is only killing the not only the baby, but it hurt the mother.
0: Right. So that is my opinion. Yeah, and
1: that
0: you know
1: is,
0: what?
1: And I feel good to support my and speak up pro-life.
0: I understand that. I just want to let you know that late-term abortions are less than 1% of all abortions, and when there is a late-term abortion, it is because the baby doesn't have a brain has already died.
1: Okay, there was recently in California
0: a
1: lady
0: 1%,
1: from
0: 1%. So
1: lady from west from Alaska.
0: We're gonna have to move on. Because I have other callers.
1: I'll be listening. You have how many callers? And I call you back about that because this lady from Alaska go to California. Somebody's supposed to adopt it, and they try forcefully to adopt to she have abortion. Because a baby have heart problem.
0: Yes, she did
1: and
0: not.
1: And she go to Texas.
0: She did not have
1: to fix it up. She have the baby, fix him up.
0: Okay.
1: His baby is perfect normally. So that's the important thing in the cut. Okay, have a good day.
0: Okay.
1: Bye-bye.
0: All right, bye. All right, we're going to go. We're going to switch to John Nick from Bethel. Hi, John.
2: Hi. Oh, hi, am I on there?
0: Yeah, you're on the air. You have to turn down your radio in the background, though.
2: Oh, I'm listening to the radio. You must be late. Anyway, can I say something, please?
0: I'm sorry?
2: Could I say something, please?
0: Oh, yeah. It's just you have to turn your radio down at the background.
2: Yeah, thank you. I shut it off.
0: Okay.
2: I'd like to thank everyone. We had one of our family members died, my nephew, in about a week ago or less. And I want to thank everyone for their condolences and prayers for us. You know, it's really hard going through what's going through and all us, you know, and whole Pentagon family, including myself. And, you know, I knew him as babysitting and all that, grew up with him and all that. And I just want to share with you and tell everyone I love my whole family. I love all of you. And I just want to thank you sincerely from my heart and soul. Peace of my heart is gone again, and I want to thank everyone. Try to piece it together to make it whole again, you know?
0: Oh, John, thank you for calling and telling us. Much love to you.
2: You know, I'm still hurting.
0: Yeah.
2: Trying to hold back tears, but they say cleanse your soul, you know, and I don't want to do it on the earth, but I am now, I'm trying to be brave, you know?
0: Yeah, you're not alone, though. I'm sure people listening very much relate to what you're sharing, so thank you.
2: And I just want to tell everyone I love them, and I thank them for the condolences from everyone to our family. And I love all of you guys.
0: Oh, thank you, John.
2: You're welcome, ma'am. I'm going to hang up on that.
0: Okay.
2: Can't hold them.
0: Okay.
2: Thank you.
0: All right.
2: Bye.
0: Bye. All right, we're going to go to an anonymous caller. Hello, anonymous, you're on the air.
3: Good morning, Dirty Diane.
0: Oh. Okay, I think it's Dirty Dancing, but okay, you can put my name in there.
3: Okay, anyways.
0: Yes.
3: Anyways.
0: It's me.
3: I was wondering, have you heard from Ryan Fella?
0: Who?
3: Ryan Fella.
0: Ryan Fella?
3: Ryan Cotter.
0: Oh, Ryan, no, but I know she's down in, is she down in Southeast at a public radio station there?
3: Yeah.
0: Doing programming.
3: Because she told me she'd be calling in from time to time, and I was wondering if
0: No, haven't heard from her yet.
3: Not yet.
0: Mm-mm.
3: For some reason, I'm thinking about her today. With her amazing personality.
0: Oh, I know. She's a real... light. She's a real firecracker.
3: Yeah.
0: Yes.
3: Would have been great to meet her in person. Yeah.
0: Oh, sure. Yeah.
3: And,
0: yeah.
3: Yeah. Anyways, okay. And here's some awesome news.
0: Yes.
3: You know how they have cameras everywhere now.
0: Yeah.
3: And setting is in Australia. And then there's this guy throwing a puppy out of his car.
0: Okay.
3: And then I guess the law tried to look for that pup. And they weren't able to find him. And they assumed a wild animal might have got him.
0: Mm-hmm.
3: And then maybe a week later, tops, you know, those wildlife people that study animals with their trail cams.
0: Oh, yeah.
3: The trail cam captured a kangaroo, and that puppy was in that mama's pouch.
0: What?
3: Yep.
0: Okay, that's amazing.
3: Yep, and I screenshotted that picture they took. You see a puppy's head sticking out of his
0: okay, that's crazy.
3: Pouch.
0: Wow.
3: And it is like, it's pretty amazing, and just wanted to share that with you.
0: Oh, you know I got to look for that now.
3: Yeah, I saw that this morning, and it's like, wow, that's, just look up Mama Kangaroo and her pup. I guess. So she's taking care of that pup.
0: Oh, my gosh. What a great story.
3: Yeah.
0: It kind of started a little rough, but I'm glad
3: it
0: had
3: was
0: a good
3: rough, So anyway, so I thought Ryan might have heard from Ryan. So, All right. Oh, what movies are playing today?
0: End of Oak Street. Kind of a little bit funny, scary, and then real scary and violent, Insidious.
3: Oh, I don't like scary movies.
0: Yeah, right. So that's
3: The only scary movie I saw was the first It, and that made my little hairs like move on my body because of the Dolby surround sound. You know how they are.
0: Yeah.
3: And then there's always this one lady that always sits behind me and scares me more than the movie. So, but yeah, look up that little pup. Being cared for by a kangaroo somewhere. They haven't found the kangaroo, I think, maybe.
0: Okay.
3: All they showed was the, you know, wildlife cam. Hmm. With that puppy sticking out of her pouch.
0: Okay. Well, thank you for that.
3: All right, Diane, you try to enjoy your fall weather like me.
0: I will, yes.
3: Okay, nice to hear from you. I haven't called in a while. So.
0: Yeah, thanks for calling. Good to hear from you,
3: goodbye.
0: Too. All right, bye.
3: Yeah.
0: We're going to go to Susan from Bethel. Hello, Susan.
4: Hi.
0: Hi.
4: Hello. Good morning.
0: Good morning.
4: Yeah, End of Oak Street. I saw that movie.
0: Okay.
4: I liked it.
0: Thoughts?
4: First I heard dinosaurs, and I was going, give me a break, you know, Jurassic Park time.
0: Yeah.
4: But it wasn't like that. It had a really good storyline,
0: and the
4: dinosaurs were necessary.
0: Yeah. Okay.
4: To fit the storyline. But, I enjoyed that movie. I don't like really scary movies, but they said this was about a family's adventure and all that, so I knew it couldn't be too violent. But have you seen it?
0: No, I haven't. I'm considering it this weekend.
4: Yeah, I enjoyed it. And as far as people saying they're pro-life, you know, when they're talking about abortion,
0: mm-hmm.
4: a lot of them are pro-death penalty. So that's not pro-life.
0: Oh, that's true.
4: Maybe they're anti-abortion, but if they're pro-death penalty, then I can't call them pro-life people.
0: Mm-hmm.
4: You know, Trump's very pro-death penalty.
0: Mm-hmm.
4: You know, he wants to get as many done as possible, and that's where he's coming from. So he's anti-abortion, but he's not pro-life.
0: Mm.
4: Yep.
0: Yeah.
4: All right, well, we got the craft fair this weekend, and anyone that's... typhoon affected or picking up proxy for typhoon affected.
0: Mm-hmm.
4: I'm going to, you know, I had the school supply drive going, and I'm going to put some supplies out in the back for that. And I'm still getting school supplies. Thank you very much, community, for donating. And the pickup spots are Stan's Barbershop, Delta Western, and Malone Insurance. And I'm still getting stuff. But the next two Saturday markets, I want to put some of it out for the typhoon families can confidentially go to the back, and I'll tell them where it's at and dig through it. But I will have some out of, you know, as long as the donations keep coming in like they have, I'm really impressed with that.
0: Yeah.
4: It'll be out at Food Bank, too. The next Food Bank will be the weekend after Labor Day weekend. So it'll be the weekend after that, the second weekend of each month.
0: Okay.
4: And what I'll have left and more that's coming in, that'll go out there also to the impacted families, but also it'll be to Food Bank in general till it's all done. I did want to tell people that the craft sale, it's not limited to crafts. If you have gently used items, campaign season, those people can be there too.
0: Mm-hmm.
4: Bake sale.
0: Okay. And this is at VFW.
4: It's open to more things.
0: Yeah.
4: More variety of and the tables will be free. And we're doing it this weekend and next weekend.
0: Oh, that's neat. Okay.
4: Yeah.
0: Yeah, at VFW. And,
4: yep. And I wanted to just tell you, you know, we haven't had ladies' auxiliary or women's auxiliary, the title lady or woman, in our title for more than a decade. Because we do take men members that are related to people that served overseas at time of war.
0: Mm-hmm.
4: We do accept men. For the past more than 10 years, the people by habit will say ladies or women's, but it's the auxiliary.
0: Okay.
4: And last Friday, there was an ugly Facebook post, and it said women's auxiliary. That alone will tell you it's false and bogus.
0: Okay.
4: But, that's the thing about Facebook. I know I miss out on a lot of things. But I just don't subscribe to Facebook when it gets gossipy and time-sucky like that, you know?
0: Mm-hmm. Yeah.
4: I just don't go there. Other than that, I'll see you guys tomorrow at the craft fair.
0: Yeah, thanks, Susan.
4: Uh-huh. All right, bye.
0: Okay, bye. We're going to go to Ivan from Bethel. Good morning, Ivan.
5: Good morning.
0: Good morning.
5: Good morning, all of this. Yeah, I'm referring to that first caller.
0: Oh, it's Yvonne. I'm sorry. Yeah, it's Yvonne, not Ivan. Anyway, yeah, tell us. I'm sorry. Go ahead about the first caller.
5: Yeah,
0: Timothy.
5: Do Anchorage people know when we're closed on silver salmon subsistence fishing?
0: Mm-hmm.
5: The Yukon and Kuskokwim River. Why I'm so concerned. That's the last of the salmon that's going to come.
0: Yeah.
5: We won't see them again until next year. Being closed is not right while the rest of the out in the Pacific Ocean and Bering Sea trawlers, commercial fishing in Ariam and False Pass, while me and my people are closed to subsistence fishing for silvers. And that's the last of the salmon. We won't see them till next year.
0: Mm-hmm.
5: Whitefish, we get them here around all the way till freeze up.
0: Yeah.
5: And then after freeze up, we put their ice nets in. That's why we're concerned about the salmon. We need them for the winter time. Quit keeping us closed. To our tribal leaders, help us out. They got lawyers. Are civil rights being violated? Is it discrimination? It's written. Subsistence laws in black and white. Who are all these sports fishermen coming in from Bethel with fishing rods, getting off the jet?
0: Yeah.
5: Is this being discriminatory? Where they're fishing? What Fish and Game and state and federal doing about that? Come on, leaders. Time to stand up for us. Time's running out.
0: Yeah.
5: Next week is in the last week of August. Yeah, but I know for... he mentioned the word refuge. Is that the YK Delta Refuge he stated on?
0: Yeah, he's volunteering with Fish and Wild. The refuge.
5: Yeah, I like to let people know if the Donald Gold Mine opens up, that's a big threat to the refuge.
0: Mm-hmm.
5: And all the strain we're having, remember that poisonous tailings lake's going to have a rubber lining. There's going to be no drainage on it. It's going to fill up an overflow. That dam won't hold the water back.
0: Mm-hmm.
5: That's a threat.
0: Yeah.
5: To all, remember we're downriver from that mine, all the way to the Bering Sea, to the coast. And, what are we going to have next month on the 23rd? We're going to have a final environmental impact statement. The Army Corps will, and we have a chance to give our public statement on that.
0: Mm-hmm.
5: And if you're waiting for silvers and tired of not fishing, there's fish talk Monday, 1 p.m.
0: Mm. Good.
5: Yeah, but what was I going to say? I say it's a threat. Remember, we have high tides here on the Kuskokwim.
0: Mm-hmm.
5: From the coast all the way up below, I say Quishluk.
0: Mm-hmm.
5: And by that, I mean the high tide, we, instead of the downflow when it comes in, we drift upstream. That's how big the
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5: high
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7: 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Always take some sort of signaling device with you on a trip. 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

0: I'm Dr. Anthony Lizerwitz, and this is Climate Connections. Last year, disasters around the world, like Hurricane Helene in the U.S. and Typhoon Yagi in Asia, caused $320 billion of damage. According to a report from the reinsurance company Munich Re, that made 2024 one of the most expensive disaster years since 1980. And so far, this year is on track to be costly too, in large part because of massive wildfires in California.
1: In the first half of 2025, Munich Re estimates there is about $131 billion in overall losses due to natural catastrophes across the globe.
0: Mark Bove is a meteorologist and natural catastrophe solution manager with Munich Re U.S. He says that in the U.S., disaster costs have been rising because real estate costs are high, more people have moved to areas at high risk of wildfire and hurricanes, and climate change is causing more extreme weather. So to limit future destruction, he stresses the need to avoid building in flood-prone areas. And he suggests making homes more resilient, for example, by updating building codes to require that houses can withstand strong winds.
1: This is not just a cost and an insurance issue, it's a life safety issue, and we want to make sure not just homes, but families can stay home.
0: Climate Connections is produced by the Yale Center for Environmental Communication. To learn more about climate change, visit climateconnections.org.

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1: Well, when did you two talk this over?
2: We haven't.
1: You haven't?
3: Ben, this whole idea sounds pretty half-baked.
0: No, it's not. 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

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I don't understand why half the world is still crying, man, when the other half of the world is still crying too, man, and I can't get it together. I mean, if you got a cat for one day, man, I don't mean, if you say maybe you want a cat for 365 days, right? 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Because, you know, you can say, oh, man, you can cry about the other 364, man. But you're going to lose that one day, man. And that's all you got. You got to call that love, man. That's what it is, man. If you got it today, you don't wear it tomorrow, man. Because you don't need it. 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It's all the same fucking day, man. So you gotta, when you wanna hold somebody, you gotta hold them like it's the last minute of your life. You gotta

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drive with a pick a fight just to pick a fight. If he said black, I said white. If he took one side, I took the other side. Dinner table we sat around was more like a battleground where I lost more time.

the next plane home. Thought about all the years gone, and how my pride let so much time go by. 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

That was 20 years ago. 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

We wouldn't think about doing an album without throwing you some new stuff. 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

the show. 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

Must be something in the water. This is Sandra Tsinglo with the lowdown on science. On rainy days, road runoff carries tiny tire particles into nearby streams. Chemists found these particles release a toxic compound called 6-PPD quinone. But how bad is it for our fishy friends? Enter Bonnie Lowe and team from Simon Fraser University. They tested how this chemical affects different salmon species, including Chinook and Coho. The results were alarming. Exposed salmon showed rapid breathing, loss of balance, and erratic swimming. Coho salmon were especially sensitive. About half died at concentrations as low as 40 nanograms per liter. Oh no! Our fishy friends are facing troubled waters. It's up to us to lend a helping fin.

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Qanumchik narrative told by Jacob Nash.

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0: Chick, Narrative, told by Thomas Moses, November 9th, 1978.
1: Akka unnugatonakka. Ika knuna nuna alkanu. 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
2: Martin,
1: Ma. Tuna, I won't do any.

0: This is National Native News. I'm Jill Freitas. Roseburg Schools and the Cow Creek Band of Umpqua Tribe of Indians have announced a partnership to help preserve the tribe's ancestral language. KLCC's Brian Bull reports.
1: Starting this fall, both Native and non-Native high school students can take the Tekelma language for official language credit. The last known speaker died more than a century ago, but linguists and audio recordings from the Smithsonian Institution have helped revive it. Lindsay Campman, a spokesperson with the Cow Creek Band of Umpqua, says the tribe has deemed language as important to its citizens.
2: And that continues to make our people strong. It's a link to be able to have something in common with your ancestors who lived a very, very different life centuries ago. But being able to speak that same language that they did, that's a powerful connection.
1: The Cow Creek Band is also partnering with Roseburg Schools on a statewide program to improve Native students' attendance and is gifting the district $500,000 towards renovating Roseburg High School sports complex. For National Native News, I'm Brian Bull.
0: The Navajo Nation Council has paused its public hearing into the Zenny Home scandal until next month. But in testimony last week, a key witness made a bombshell allegation against her ex-business partner. KJZZ's Gabriel Pietrasio has details.
3: Tamara Begay is the founder of Indigenous Design Studio and Architecture, which hired the now bankrupt Zenny Home as a subcontractor to make 160 modular homes for the Navajo Nation. Zenny built only 18 after getting $24 million. But under oath, Begay leveled an accusation against Zenny Home CEO Bob Worsley.
4: He went ahead and actually forged my name under Hajoni Homes and submitted that to the state of Arizona.
3: That 2023 filing created an LLC, naming Begay's firm as a member. Her legal counsel clarifies they haven't seen any documents with her signature forged, but insists this entity was formed without her consent and against her express direction. Neither Worsley nor his attorney immediately responded to KJZZ's request for comment. For National Native News, I'm Gabriel Pietrasio.
0: According to the Loma Kotze Restoration Project, tribal youth in southern Oregon are gaining hands-on experience in wildland firefighting, forestry, and ecological restoration through the organization's Tribal Youth Ecological Forestry Training Program. Loma Kotze says participants, who are between 18 and 26 years old, receive paid training while earning certifications in wildland firefighting, chainsaw operation, cultural resource monitoring, and first aid and CPR. The program operates across southern Oregon and northern California on tribal, federal, and private lands. The U.S. Forest Service says the tribal youth crews have helped conduct ecological thinning, fuels reduction projects, prescribed fire preparation, and cultural resource monitoring. According to Belinda Brown, the Tribal Partnership Director for Loma Kotze, the program is focused on reconnecting Native youth with ancestral lands while building workforce skills for future careers in natural resource management. Supporters say the effort comes as forests across the West face increased wildfire risk after decades of fire suppression and changing climate conditions. According to the organization, participants leave the program with professional certifications and field experiences that could lead to employment in forestry, conservation, and wildland firefighting. I'm Jill Freitas.
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There is a village by the river's edge. In that place, there was a Nukashbek. That name term is given to people who continuously hunted and have always caught animals or fish when they go subsisting. That name term means a good hunter. The good hunter had a son who constantly went winter camping. He hardly stayed home and would spend most of his time at the winter camp, catching and providing food for his parents. He was a good hunter on Nukashbek. During the fall season when it started getting cold, while on a kayak trip going through a slough, returning to his parents to get more food supply, he heard noise getting louder as he approached the area. The noises he heard were gleeful and playful. The reeds were plenty and tall in that area. He carefully went through the reeds and slowly peeked on the noisy source. There in the pond were many young women and young girls all swimming and playing. He decided to go back to his kayak and to hide it in the reeds, then slowly crawled back without being heard. The young women and girls were still swimming and playing happily in the pond carrying containers when he saw something that caught his attention and wondered what they were. He went over to them and saw they were different kinds of parkas that young girls and women had taken off to swim and play in the pond. He took the parka that had been made well and beautiful, then stood up quickly. When the young hunter stood up suddenly, they were frightened and whimpered sobs of cries while running over toward their clothing. There was great panic while they were putting on their parkas and their muckluks and flew off. The young man held on to the parka that was beautifully and well made, even though the young woman was screaming and pleading to give her parka back. When she finally calmed and settled down, he took her in his kayak and brought her to his parents. His parents were grateful and made clothing for her to wear. Then after winter, sometime when it started thawing, when the spring season arrived, the young woman would go out into the marshy area when she woke up early in the mornings. She would spend her time and had babies there. It was her habit of going to spend her time in the thawed grounds, and her adopted parents did not mind because they loved her. Then one day they'd awaken to find their daughter-in-law with her babies missing. They couldn't do anything, though they missed and grieved for what had happened. The mother of the young hunter started to make his son several waterproof seal boots, and from the bearded dried seal guts, she made him seal gut rain outer coats. After that, she then filled the large braided grass basket with food supply to cut up fish. When everything was prepared,

prepared, she took his son as a passenger in the kayak and took off. In that particular mountain area, there are two mountains. They were called Flint Mountains. That area had many and all kinds of geese and ducks. After catching some birds from the slough, they landed, leaving the youngster in the kayak. She'd prepared cooked food. After they had eaten, they crossed the slough and hunted more. When they came upon the village, the young man spied and saw his wife carrying her baby on her pack going back and forth to her parents' sod house, carrying a bowl which she used to bring food to her husband, to the Kazakh. He decided to wait for darkness to fall, avoid being seen or recognized. When it got dark, he saw her going over to her house and quietly followed her after she went in. When he stepped in, she was surprised to see him finding him. I tell stories the best I remember them being told. I do not add or change them. I tell stories starting from the time I started becoming aware of life and would tell stories when I'm asked to. We did not live like these days, nor did we have wooden floors to walk on. The village people made and lived in sod houses and had kazik for men and community. When the village is situated by the slough or river, the people hunted for their livelihood. Using harpoons, bows and arrows they make to hunt with. They called the good hunters Nukoshbaks. The people subsisted and only ate what they caught, living a hard life. They were always doing something, never idle, hunting or fishing whatever they can catch. The people would hunt geese for their parkas. They also went far inland to hunt for young moose or caribou for their meat and skins for parkas. They did not use traps in those days. However, they made special long-range spears with three prongs made out of sharpened ivory tips to hunk the young caribou or young moose for their parkas. That was how the people hunted a long time ago that we in these generations are not aware or know of. The people had potlatches and potlucks in the Kazakhs, sharing all kinds of food, different kinds of agurak made out of fish liver, fish eggs, fats out of geese or caribou fat. The people would have potlatches and would invite neighboring village for their celebrations for gift giving. I've just told two stories, how people were back then. I tell stories as how they are and how the people were long time ago.

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Alex Mercer is a very dead man. Alex Mercer was a very rich man. He asked his servant to shut the door tight. He did as he was told. Alex Mercer was a very rich man. He slipped into his clothes for the night. Moonlight shone on his hair of gold. Alex Mercer was a very rich man. His mansion grew silent as he slipped into dream. Justin locked all the doors. Alex Mercer was a very rich man. He dreamt of jewels lathered in cream. Then of mysteries in the moors. Alex Mercer was a very rich man. He stirred and stirred into his sleep. Justin turned off all that brought light. Alex Mercer was a very rich man. Not aware of the unkind creep that will forever bring him his fright. She had gray and white hair and tangles to her shoulders and long yellow nails. She had pale white skin that could peel off her bones and breath that smelled of snails. Her surface was stone cold to the touch, and her eyes were glazed over in gray. In her bed gown she stood and she slept. As he slept, though it was night, she was clear as day. She was the night hag. Alex Mercer was a very sorry man. He woke with a fright and screamed with his might. This lady was standing on his chest. Alex Mercer was a very sorry man. Her cold breath descended upon him and he knew no light. He could barely breathe, though he gave it his best. Alex Mercer was a very sorry man. The soul tag looked at him in his eyes. She was heavy on him with her bare, cold, flat feet. Alex Mercer was a very sorry man. Under her stance was once where he died. Under her mercy, it

was his defeat. Justin turned on all of the lights. Alex Mercer was a very dead man. Justin unlocked all of the doors. Alex Mercer was a very dead man. Justin ran up all of the stairs. Alex Mercer was a very dead man. Justin opened his master's door. Alex Mercer was a very dead man. Nearly his master. Alex Mercer was a very dead man. Lifeless was Alex Mercer. Alex Mercer was a very dead man.

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0: This chant was coming from the man with no legs, but she didn't have any idea where it was coming from. Is what the chant kept saying. She got scared and started walking faster, but when she started walking faster, the man with no legs said the chant faster. She was scared. She had no choice but to start running, so she did. She ran all the way to her friend's house. She told her friend what had happened, and she looked at her and told her, "Don't be scared, everything is going to be okay." She believed her, but while she was hugging her, she started to hear the chant again. She looked at her friend and asked, "What's wrong?" Her friend started the chant again, and this time it got louder. She got scared and ran out the door. She kept going until she got to her mom and dad's house. When her parents asked what had happened, she told them and they told her, "Don't you worry, just go upstairs and get some rest." Before she made it to the stairs, she heard her dad start the chant. A few seconds later, her mom started to say it, only this time she started a lot louder. The daughter ran out of the door and ran until she could no longer see her house. She went to her grandmother's house. Her grandmother loved having her around. She told her grandmother what had happened. Her grandmother told her,
1: "That's okay, baby. You're gonna be okay. Come on inside and I'll rock you to sleep."
0: She went inside and took off her coat. Her grandmother got her on her lap and started humming a song. She almost fell asleep until her grandmother started humming the chant. She looked at her grandmother and the chant started to grow into a saying. She got out of her grandmother's lap and asked her what she was doing. Her grandmother looked at her with full red eyes and started saying the chant. She started walking backwards slowly and fell. Her grandmother fell as if she broke her legs. She got up and started running like it was the last thing she was ever going to do. Her grandmother, who was crawling faster than ever, was right behind her trying to get her. I don't know the rest of the story, and I don't know how it ends.

Man with No Legs by Balas Alexei. One night there was a girl. She was walking home from a place. It was dark outside while she was walking. She started turning

0: I'm Dr. Anthony Lizerwitz, and this is Climate Connections. In coastal southwest Louisiana, seas are rising, land is sinking, and hurricanes are intensifying. So to help reduce the risk of flooding for homes in the region, the U.S. Army Corps of Engineers has offered to elevate up to about 1,000 eligible homes at no cost to homeowners. But since the program launched 3 years ago, just a fraction of homeowners have opted in. Ali Olsonowski of the Environmental Defense Fund helped run focus groups to learn how residents feel about the project.
1: Residents were cautiously optimistic that this was an opportunity that they would be able to take advantage of, make themselves safer.
0: But they have questions and concerns. For example, many want to know who will do the work or want confirmation that insurance rates won't go up. As she says, some people who felt abandoned by the government after past disasters are hesitant to put their faith in state or federal agencies. Her group is sharing this feedback with the Army Corps so the agency can take steps to address people's concerns.
1: There needs to be a concerted effort to build a presence, a relationship, and really trust in these communities before they will be comfortable opting in.
0: Climate Connections is produced by the Yale Center for Environmental Communication. 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

0: We're doing our namesaking.
1: Uh-huh.
0: And we're learning about our namesake. She knows she calls me her Anna. Chiquila Galga.
1: Chiquila Galga.
0: Chipik namesake. Do you know any information about that person who passed away? Chiquila Galga.
1: Like what?
0: Do you know any information about that person who passed away?
1: Well, she was my mother, and I know you're named after her.
0: Uh-huh.
1: I'm not sure exactly where

0: she was born, but somewhere in the Kasunuk. And I'm not really sure about her younger life, but I know she had belonged to the Sisters of the Snow, you know, like a nun for I'm not sure for how many years she belonged to that group. And then later on, when the nuns were all done with, she got married to my dad, James Gump.
1: A guy?
0: And she moved to Hooper Bay.
1: Huh. And we're trying to find similar qualities in the person who we are named after.
0: You're what?
1: We're comparing similar qualities within that person who we are named after. Like,
0: you know, I know my mom was a very loving, kind mother, quiet, and wanted to be helpful to other people and welcomed anyone into the home. And she was a church goer. There was a love in her heart, and I know there are some that are same like you, what you have.
1: Similar to her?
0: Compared to my mother, there are some things like love and care and respect. I know that you have, like my mother.
1: Yeah. We already have that question. She doesn't know where she was born, though, but. She grew up in Hooper, right?
0: Kasunuk, as far as I know, she was born in Kasunuk somewhere, and I'm not sure when, what year she, in what part of her younger years she became with the group or belonged to the group that were sisters, called Sisters of the Snow, like the nuns. And I'm not sure for how long she was with that group, and I guess she was like mostly in Hooker Bay, and then when that order was not working anymore, she got married and moved to, lived in Hooker Bay the rest of her years.

Hello, wind. 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

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She went away and left us all alone the way she planned.

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There is one big kayak where elders tell stories. In the kayak, the men and young men had to be really quiet, and they had to stay still. They didn't move around in the kayak. The elders would be in the corners in the kayak telling stories. Then John told us the story about the hand. It was long ago when we used to have sod houses. This was at Tupper Bay at the sand dunes. One night there was kids in the kayak and the parents were home. One of the parents was going to get their child, but they wanted their house to be quiet.

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At the Kayak, there was about 14 kids in there being allowed, except for two orphans. The two orphans tried to let the kids be quiet because their elders told them to be quiet because they might attract something. But the kids didn't listen and they got louder. The two orphans went to go check outside the Kayak and looked around. In the ocean, they saw a look-alike moon that was orange or red. They went back in and told them to be quiet because something might come. They laughed at the orphans. The orphans went back out and checked. They saw a red thing coming. It looked like a hand. The orphans went back in and hid. One hid in a sealskin and started to roll. The other hid in a big ball and started to move around in the kayak. When the hand came in, the kids were quiet and tried to move around, but they all got caught except for the two orphans. When the hand left, it was morning time. The parents got up looking for their kids. Some were crying, most of them were really worried. Then they got together. They asked the two orphans what happened and what took their kids. They said it was something that we never saw before. It was big. It ate all their kids. The parents were mad. They wanted to kill it, so they went to the mountain to get a rock that had a sharp tip. They hung it over the entrance. They tried to attract it for about 3 nights. Then finally, the fourth night, it finally came. When it went in, they cut the rope and the rock fell. The people got scared and went out the window and went home. The next morning, they checked it. It was ice. The shamans told the men to chip the ice out and take it out.

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0: was a few days before Christmas, out on the tundra, by Mrs. Sidesworth's grade class. I'm Mickey Muchan.
1: And I'm Lauren Moses.
0: T'was a few days before Christmas in Alto Chivac.

0: People were preparing for a visit from Santa and his big sack.
1: Two Chupet brothers wished to share and celebrate with all, but when looking into the freezer, they found no butterball.
0: They wanted to show their family honor and respect, so gathering food was going to be their Christmas project.
1: A hard piece of pilot bread and a ripe laurel that they took. "We'll just go over that ridge," he said, "and take a look."
0: No sooner had they gone than the weather took a turn. Finding their way home now was a big concern.
1: The wind and snow hit them hard like a snowball war. They became frightened, tired, hungry, and sore.
0: "We're lost in the tundra," the older brother said. "I can't find our way home, to our family, to our bed."
1: Their eyes became heavy. They soon fell asleep. The oldest heard voices saying, "Don't give up on this feat."
0: "You know what happens when the north winds do blow. The grass bends to the south to show you the way to go.
1: The landmarks around you will help find where you are. And always remember, you can just follow that bright star."
0: "Birds fly along the coast, not towards the sea. Remember these things, and you will know where to be."
1: The oldest boy awoke with a smile and jumped to his feet. "I can find our way home," he said. "It will be an easy feat."
0: He looked up into the sky and saw a bright light. "We'll just follow it home," he said. "Oh, what a glorious sight."
1: They followed the light until it was above their house, and then it just disappeared as quick as a mouse.
0: The door flew open and the whole family stepped out. They laughed and they sang as they danced about.
1: "You just missed Santa," the family said to the boys. "He left clothes and candy and a whole bunch of toys."
0: The boys felt bad for not returning with Christmas food, but the family didn't care. They were in such a joyous mood.
1: Then from above, they heard laughter and the noise of a bell. And you wouldn't believe it, a butterball fell.
0: "We would like to thank Cecilia, Leo, and Albert for all the tundra survival tips that they have taught us."
2: "Merry Christmas to all, and to all a good night."

0: I'm Dr. Anthony Lizowitz, and this is Climate Connections. In coastal southwest Louisiana, seas are rising, land is sinking, and hurricanes are intensifying. So to help reduce the risk of flooding for homes in the region, the U.S. Army Corps of Engineers has offered to elevate up to about 1,000 eligible homes at no cost to homeowners. But since the program launched 3 years ago, just a fraction of homeowners have opted in. Allie Olsonowski of the Environmental Defense Fund helped run focus groups to learn how residents feel about the project.
1: Residents were cautiously optimistic that this was an opportunity that they would be able to take advantage of, make themselves safer.
0: But they have questions and concerns. For example, many want to know who will do the work or want confirmation that insurance rates won't go up. As she says, some people who felt abandoned by the government after past disasters are hesitant to put their faith in state or federal agencies. Her group is sharing this feedback with the Army Corps so the agency can take steps to address people's concerns.
1: There needs to be a concerted effort to build a presence, a relationship, and really trust in these communities before they will be comfortable opting in.
0: Climate Connections is produced by the Yale Center for Environmental Communication. To learn more about climate change, visit climateconnections.org.

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The story is called the Kwamaidak. I forgot who told me the story, but she was holding her baby and her son. She was sleeping on the couch. The house was small, so she could see her son, and she was holding her baby. Then she starts hearing stuff going around her house. She was like, "Quit it!" because she thought it was her friend. Then she heard someone coming in the door slowly, loud. She tried to get up, but then she couldn't. She thought it was cool because she was frozen. Then she starts getting serious and tries calling her older son, but he couldn't hear her. So she bit her tongue, and that ghost that tried to come in her house. She told her son that there was something at the door. He woke up and said, "What?" "I said there is something at the door." He got up, ran, and closed the door and locked it. She kept hearing the noise around her house. Before the noise got to the third corner, she took her baby's pee and went around and went away. If she didn't go around her house with the pee, they all would have been dead. But she did. 1 week later, some boy reminded her. I don't know why, that boy did remind her. And she told her friends, and after that she told us when we were stuck in Cartlett.

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the man who woke up in a coffin. When the man was camping, he was camping by a grave. He went to bed that night. The man woke up the next day and he woke up on the floor. He was wondering why he woke up on the floor. It became nighttime. When he was sleeping, something put him by the door while he was sleeping. And when he woke up, he found himself by the door. He was thinking of what was happening. It became nighttime again. While he was sleeping, something put him outside. He didn't even know what was happening to him while sleeping. He kept on wondering and wondering why he kept on moving off of his bed. Nighttime came by. He fell asleep, and that night, that thing took him on top of the grave. When he was on top of the grave, he thought he was sleeping in his tent. And then he woke up on top of the grave beside his tent. Man, he didn't even know what was happening to him. I think he thought he was sleepwalking. By the time it got dark, like around 10 o'clock, he fell asleep that night. While he was sleeping, somehow that thing put him in the coffin. Once he woke up, he only saw darkness around him. He felt a lot of bones around him. He didn't even know what to do. The end.

think Wall Street, but underground. This is Sandra Tsinglo with the lowdown on science. Scientists are discovering that microbes and plants may be running tiny nutrient markets beneath our feet. Listen closely. Heisbart Werner and team from Vrije Universiteit Amsterdam discovered that microbes and plants actually trade nutrients. Sounds shady. They examined fungi that connect to plant roots underground, forming mycelium networks that regulate nutrients like phosphorus. Using radioactive tracers, they labeled nutrients to track how they moved between plants and fungi. Interestingly, fungi delivered more nutrients to plants that supplied more carbon in return. Where microbes and plants trade nutrients, soil isn't messy, it's a marketplace. Ya holding? Meet me round back.

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I'd be at some party, she'd show up and I'd be walking out. Across some parking lot, hiding behind her sister. I'd look up, she'd be at the red light beside me in that white Maxima with a sticker on the back.

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But now it's like these county lines closing in on me. I see them everywhere together, and it's hitting a little too close to home. She's so far gone, but she didn't go far. She

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He waited for about 1 minute to check because he was kind of scared. A few minutes later, he forgot all about what he saw, but he heard something rattling in the grass and he started freaking out. He could hear his heart beating, but he checked anyway. I mean, what's the worst that could be there? He crawled over and peeked in the grass. As soon as he looked, he seen a real pale face with red eyes. He froze in terror. He could hear a whisper. That's right. The man with no legs. He got up and yelled, "The man with no legs, run." All the kids got up practically at once. They all started running toward their homes or toward a friend's home. The man with no legs caught up to one of the boys and grabbed him by the foot and tripped him, told him, "Start listening to your parents and go home early." He let go of the boy and told him, "The next time I catch you out this late, I am going to cut your legs off and make you just like me." The little boy got up as quickly as he could and started sprinting home. He didn't want to look back, but he did anyway to see if the thing he just seen was following him. It was gone. So he ran into his house and realized he was so scared he was crying and his pants are wet.

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0: And I said, honey, what kind of question is that?

This is KCUK 88.1, Chivac, Alaska, and Hooper Bay, Alaska. Also broadcasting on KYUP, Scammon Bay, KNUN, Tosuk Bay, and KMTV, Mountain Village.